choices that we make, living and dying. Yes, if you decide to drink your life away, this is a choice that you made. If you decide to become something special, this is a choice that you made with you and yourself. Beautiful song there by the great George Jones. Welcome, good night to you, St. Lucia, and the rest of the world. Welcome to the George Jones Show. Yes, it is the George Jones Show, because all we play on this program is George Jones music, none other. Now I've gotten some people say, Champagne, can you mix it up a little bit, put in a little Merle Haggard, put in a little Jim Reeves, put in a little mixture. I say, no, this is strictly, primarily the George Jones Show. It's all about the George Jones Show, and maybe one of these days we may do that, and to bring in all the great ones, the Merle Haggard and all of the great guys, and bringing them in a collective, you know, beautiful song, and the Jim Reeves and everything else. But every Tuesday night, it is indeed the George Jones Show. I hope you had a great day, St. Lucia. Those of you still celebrating from your birthdays and whatever other celebrations that you are enjoying, continue to celebrate, and happy celebrations from me up here at Solid. We're going to go up until about 10:30, bring you great, beautiful music from the great George Jones. Some you probably heard, some probably not, because there's so many of a great selection of the great George Jones songs, thousands of great songs from the great man. So let's not keep you waiting. I hope you're having a great evening. Those of you still trying to make your way from work to your homes, let's hope you make it there safely. Those of you already at home relaxing, you've had your dinner. Now it's time to sit back, relax, and enjoy some beautiful songs from the great man, your provider, your presenter, the man Champagne, right here at Solid FM. We are indeed sounds of the people.

say, boy, I could just imagine the amount of hangovers that some guys are still going through from Sunday's Father's Day celebrations. Boy, listen to me. They were having a good time all over the island, especially with the Liberty train. They were down there at Sophia's Place in VA4 and had some work colleagues of mine that they were there. And unfortunately, I was not, and they had a good time. And they said the place was jamming. It was just jam-packed with a lot of people out there, people having fun. You know, this St. Lucian people, boy, they love themselves some fun. And why not? I mean, as hard as things are, I mean, you can't just roll over and die. You got to have a little bit of fun from time to time. Let's say a special good night to all the beautiful people of the George Jones Show, all the supporters of The Solid. Let's say a special good night. We hope you're having a great night. Welcome to the George Jones Show.

Well, we're only halfway into the year, and probably maybe a good half year for some people, for the roses, you know how that goes. And those of you who are enjoying half of 2026, continue to do that. But while you're at it, enjoy the George Jones Show every Tuesday night. I'm over here to bring you some great songs from a great man. And like I said, there's some you may have heard already and some you may not have heard. But there's so many beautiful songs from the great man. Good night to all the beautiful folks of Castries East, particularly our folks over there at Bacatel Posse, Hometown Boys in studio, bringing you the George Jones Show, and all the other communities of Castries East. A special good night to you, Castries Central, Castries North, South, and all around the beautiful island of St. Lucia. A special good night to you.

0: That beautiful love to town, baby. Turn around and stay home. Don't allow anybody else to get that great love. Beautiful song there by the man George Jones. 8:32 is our time. We're going up until 10:30. Yes, we have another 2 hours to bring you the great sound of the great man, the great George Jones. Hope you're having a great night wherever you are, in the comfort of your own home, maybe in the car. Maybe some guys can stand the house tonight. On the outside, I know a whole lot of guys are watching the football, the World Cup. I was watching the Ghana-England game today, which ended up in a nil-nil draw. Nobody scored, but both teams had great opportunity. I was happy because the Ghana team, they held themselves together. They defended most of the game, but they got that 1 point. They did against the mighty England. So that made me feel good because I was rooting for Ghana. I'm rooting for the African boys. I don't care who they're playing. But my team, like I said, is France. I have picked France to win it all. But if France comes against an African team, I'm going to support the African team. So this is how it is. So those of you enjoying the soccer, the World Cup, continue to do that because I am certainly watching some of it as well. All right, let's do this one. I'm developing, oh my goodness.
1: You know, if there's one person we turn to so many times in our lives when we need help in our troubles and trials and tribulations, we always turn to mamas. And she's the main one. And a lot of times we take her so much for granted. I know I did mine, and I'd like to dedicate this to all the mamas out there.
0: To all the mamas out there.

0: Beautiful song there. It is not Mother's Day, but it is indeed Mother's Day every single day, okay? So I know we have picked out one particular day to celebrate, but every day should be Mother's Day. A beautiful song there by the great George Jones. She loved a lot in her time. Hope you're enjoying the music. We have a lot of time to go. We have at least 2 more hours left, so there's going to be a lot of songs from the great George Jones with none other than the Solid. Yes, we are indeed Solid FM, solid as Mon Jimmy. Yes.
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0: make a pot of coffee, and you can rest your shoes, and you can tell me them sweet lies, and I'll listen to you. For I'm just a little part of all the life you've lived, but I'd rather have a little bit of trouble than to never know the love you give. Hey, hello, trouble.
1: Hello.

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1: trouble, trouble. Welcome home.
2: Well, you know what? She's indeed trouble, but she's still going to get a beautiful welcome home from the great man. Hello, trouble. Like I said before, some of the songs you've not heard. There's so many songs in the great George Jones. Some you're probably hearing for the second time, but some of you have not heard. So while we're in the hello mood, let's do another hello.

Doesn't matter how many years, it doesn't matter how long, 20 years, 30 years, George Jones is saying, I was the one at fault. I messed up. But if you could find it in your heart to forgive me for messing up, come back. It doesn't matter if it's 100 years. I'll be waiting for you. But that is really something. You don't get too many, not too many ladies. The percentage of ladies saying, I was at fault. I'm wrong. I was wrong. So come back after 5, 10, not even after a date. Not even after a day, the ladies are saying, come back, I'll be waiting for you. Not even after a day. There's George Jones saying, doesn't matter how long it's been, if you find it in your heart to forgive me, baby, I'll be waiting for you, just come back home. Really something. We have 8:45 going up until 10:30 in beautiful St. Lucia. Hope you're having a lot of fun, just as I am having it in the studio on the solid.

0: the guys take the blue boy, they don't ask for anybody else but mom. 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All right, it is indeed a beautiful night. I want to say a special good night to the region, our folks over in Barbados. We have beautiful St. Lucians over there, St. Vincent and the Grenadines, Grenada, Trinidad and Tobago, all of the surrounding sister islands. A special good night to you. Hope you're having a lot of fun listening to the sounds of the great man, the great George Jones. Mama. All right, let's continue with some more songs from the great man.
1: Oh, Jesus, please.
0: We're going to reserve. The segment is coming up at about 10:15, so this is not.

up for worse, but not for long, no. You know, it may last a couple of days, maybe 1 month for the most. For better or for worse, but not for long. 5 minutes to the hour of 9 o'clock, boy. Time goes by so quickly. We're already 55 minutes into the program. Last of this one, you probably may meet a beautiful lady at some point, and that's not her fault.

She was crying when I met her, but she's crying louder today because the last footprint was mine. A beautiful serious song there by the great George Jones. So don't blame the ladies sometimes when you just get involved with them and there's some behavior, some attitude, because the guy before you probably didn't treat her right. So she's now trying to get away from that behavior. So you may just have to deal with the situation for a little while. Yeah, just a little while. You understand? Life turned that way. Beautiful song there from the great George Jones. All right, let's continue with this one right here.

Mama's Hungry Eye, another beautiful mama's song. It's great to just know that mama is the matriarch of the family, always is. Daddy goes out to bring the bacon, but mama is always the one that organizes everything at the house. So a special good night to all the mamas, even if we just had Father's Day that just went by 2 days ago. Special, special good night to all the mamas of the world. We have gone through 1 hour. Yes, indeed, it is 9:01 in beautiful San Lucia, but we really have another hour and a half. We do it every Tuesday night, bring you the George Jones Show right here on The Solid. Yes, indeed.

George Jones's eyes is deceiving him. He can't believe what he's seeing. He said he thought he saw her kiss him as they danced across the floor. But she was supposed to be home with the kids. So he has an imaginary mind, boy. George Jones is seeing things. George Jones is seeing things, boy. Things that you don't want to see. 9:05 is our time in beautiful St. Lucia. You know, I'll tell you something. This is not a joke, you know. This man and woman story is not a joke.

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Strange, very strange. Very, very strange. All right, we have nine.

We're stuck together, boy. We're like Hickle and Jekyll. And I don't know how many of you would remember that cartoon, Hickle and Jekyll, back in the day, those two birds that were causing a lot of problems. And we're just like Bonnie and Clyde. Bonnie and Clyde were two bad, well, how to call them? Outlaws, if you will. Husband and wife, I think they got married, or boyfriend and girlfriend. And they ran right through the United States, boy, robbing banks and a bad couple. And they were finally caught, you know, at some point. But the history is there. Back there in the 30s, I think it was 1932, somewhere about that time. Bonnie and Clyde, they did a lot of stuff. All right, let me say a special good night to all my folks, all my friends over in New York City. I do have a whole lot of friends over there, too numerous to mention. So I just want to say a special good night to all the beautiful folks in New York City doing your thing. Boy, I know the summer is upon you, and this is one of the best times in New York because there's so many nice out-and barbecues, basement parties. And when you see it starts to approach September, the thought is different because that tells them that the winter is slowly approaching. But nevertheless, they're doing their thing in New York City, and we're happy for them because they're working hard and they're taking care of some family members back home. So special good night to all the beautiful folks in New York City, and not just New York, and all the other cities around the world.

Well, we never ever found out what exactly her name is. Some people say Laura, some say Betty Joan, so many names, but we never really found out what her name really, really is. Maybe Georgette, maybe. All right, let's continue with some more songs from the great man.

0: stood back and watched the rain on our bed of roses. Just beautiful song after song after song, just beautiful songs, thousands maybe of great songs from the great George Jones. Boy, we were blessed to have such an artist, and it has become a culture. You know, country and western, it was not originally, you know, from this country, but it has been among us for years and years and years. So it has become part of us. It has become a culture. And this is the only dance that you would go to where country music is played and there's not a fight. I've not seen any fights. When I do go, I've not been to all. I don't see fights where women are fighting for guys. I don't see fights where guys are fighting over women. I don't see fights where guys are drunk. I've not seen any form of a bad behavior at any country and western dance. I'm not saying they probably have never been. I'm just saying when I am there, I'm not as up there as often, but I've never seen it. It's just people dancing to beautiful, nice love songs, dancing, doing their thing. Beautiful songs. And the great George Jones. Just beautiful songs. You know, one of these days, like I promised earlier, one of these days we will have a mixture.
1: Forgive me if I'm pessimistic.

0: off, baby. Don't make it, don't let it be real. Just let it be something that I dream. Beautiful song from the great George Jones. We have 9:27. 9:27, we have some more time. We have about another hour and 3 minutes. We have a lot of time to bring you some beautiful songs. So let's not delay. Let's continue with the great songs from the great George Jones. Always the George Jones Show right here every Tuesday night. Yes, and I'm delighted to bring you the songs.
1: A friend of mine told me that you were down here last night. I almost called him a liar, but I see he was right. Yeah, he was right.

0: friend of mine told me you might be down here tonight.
1: Friend of mine told me you might be down here tonight. 9:30 in beautiful St. Lucia. We have some more songs from the great George Jones. Let's continue with some great ones from the great George Jones. I put a song here. Hope you're having a great night as I am. I am having a lot of fun out here.

You know, country and Western music is the only kind of music where people are into themselves and they dance 2-3 songs in a row. I saw a guy this past Sunday, Father's Day, with his drink in his hand, dancing with himself. Didn't give a damn about anybody else who was next to him, who was there. He danced all the time with himself and was having a lot of fun doing it. Every country and Western song that came out, he danced to it, having fun. Didn't bother anyone. Nobody bothered him. He was just there on the dance floor dancing with himself. Only with country and Western you could do such a thing. Beautiful stuff. Beautiful stuff. All right, let's continue. Let's do this one here. Let's do this one.

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I tell you is when you get involved with something new, this is what happens. The guilt creeps in. We have 9:45. Yes, the time is flying right by. Boy, we live at 10:30. But we still do have another 45 minutes to bring you some song. We're going to go into our duet segment in 15 minutes. And then after that, we'll go into our gospel. And then I say goodbye. Let's bring this other song. Is boy, this song, George Jones is saying to an ex maybe of how much of a woman the one he has right now is, that the ex could never be. Special song here by George Jones. This one right here. Not too many ex-girlfriends would love to hear this song coming from a guy.

Boy, what a song, what a song, boy. So many guys I know for sure, they are saying to the ladies, you are better than the one before you. You are just a special girl. And if this is indeed a fact, why not? Just say to your lady, you know what, you're my everything. You're way better than the one before. There's nothing wrong in saying that. If she is, she is. So this song right here, I think the guys should make a special request sometimes for such a song. You're my everything. You're so much more than a woman than I ever saw in the other one. Beautiful song there. We have 8 minutes to the hour of 10 o'clock. And we are continuing the great songs from the great George Jones.

Those bells will never ring for George Jones because he got an invitation and he was, you know, came to witness this beautiful bride walking down the aisle, and he was not the groom. So he knew for sure that those wedding bells were not ringing for him. We have 4 minutes after the hour of 10 o'clock. That tells me that we are now going to be in our duet segment. This duet means two people. Could be two females, two males, maybe sometimes man and a woman. Two people singing right alongside each other. Let's start off with George Jones and Tammy. I hope you had a great time. We're doing it again next.

way to start off our duet segment with the great George Jones and Tommy. They brought about some beautiful songs together, and we have some more to play for you right here. On the only solid

Listen to the radio, because they're playing our song. Don't forget, tomorrow morning, God willing, I'll be back here to bring you the program Champagne in the Morning. Yes, I'll be here. I'll go home, catch a little nap, and get up early enough to be back here to bring you the program Champagne in the Morning, where we discuss current events, things that are happening in our beautiful island, politics, whatever conversation. We'll talk about it right here. In the morning, 9 o'clock, tomorrow we have a short program, you know how that goes. So we'll be here from 9, God willing, up until 11 o'clock.

Did a beautiful song by George Jones and Melbourne Montgomery. You know what? We'll play this one again as our final duet song for the night. Let's do this one again. Oh.

All right, let's get together one more time. We'll be free. We have come to the end of our duo segment, so now we're going into the gospel. We have 10:20.

sadness into gladness and turn my darkness into day. 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Indeed, a beautiful, very meaningful song. Let's continue with some more gospel song. We probably might be able to slide two or three more in there before we say goodbye.

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But the love that they both gave us, oh, it was surely heaven sent. And all the heartaches that I know I've caused them, God knows I'll always regret it.

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God bless you. Thank you very much for the continued support. This is indeed The Solid. We are the sounds of the people. This is your radio. Next Tuesday, we'll try to make it much better. Have a good night. God bless you. And I will talk to you in the morning. Bye-bye. One more song.

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Different types who wear a day coat, pants with stripes and cutaway coat, perfect fits. 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

placidly amid the noise and haste, and remember what peace there may be in silence. 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They too have their story. 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

0: Enjoy your achievements as well as your plans. Keep interested in your own career. However humble, it is a real possession in the changing fortunes of time. Exercise caution in your business affairs, for the world is full of trickery. But let this not blind you to what virtue there is. Many persons strive for high ideals, and everywhere life is full of heroism. Be yourself. Especially do not feign affection. Neither be cynical about love. For in the face of all aridity and disenchantment, it is as perennial as the grass. Take kindly the counsel of the years, gracefully surrendering the things of youth. Nurture strength of spirit to shield you in sudden misfortune, but do not distress yourself with imaginings. Many fears are born of fatigue and loneliness. Beyond a wholesome discipline, be gentle with yourself.
1: You are a child
0: of the universe. No less than the trees and the stars. You have a right to be here. And whether or not it is

Therefore, be at peace with God, whatever you conceive him to be, and whatever your labors and aspirations in the noisy confusion of life, keep peace with your soul. With all its sham, drudgery, and broken dreams, it is still a beautiful world. Be careful. Strive to be happy.

A beautiful good morning to you, St. Lucia. How is everybody doing? Good morning. Good, beautiful morning on a Wednesday. It is indeed a Wednesday, the 24th day of the month of June. Yes, we have 7 days to go, and then we will be saying goodbye to the month of June. Is it seven or six? We are inching closer and closer to the sixth month. We're going to be going into the seventh month. Yes, and before you know it, it's Christmas time again. It's Christmas time again. In 5 months' time, yes, it'll be Christmas. And I know some of you keep saying, but why is Champagne always talking about Christmas? This is my favorite time of year. I don't have to have anything. It's just the environment, just how beautiful it is at Christmas time. I just feel very nice at Christmas. So I've always loved Christmas from a kid. And now I'm up there in age, I still do love Christmas much more than when I was a kid. So it's just a beautiful time. So we have another 5 months to go. How's everybody doing? Good morning to everyone. I hope you had a good night. Those of you on your way to work, I hope you make it there safely. And let's give God thanks and praise for just another beautiful day.

You know, as we ring the bell, just to show our appreciation of how much we thank the great God for allowing us another beautiful day. It is indeed a beautiful day. It's a little overcast, I should say. Dark clouds, the sun is not coming through as normal, but it is there. Place is bright, but it's overcast. So looks like we may have a little rain a little later on today. And you know, it is indeed the hurricane season, so the rain would come in every once in a little while, and we're used to that. So let's make the best of the day. The day is just a beautiful day. No matter if it rains or shines, it is always a beautiful day. I'm here with you to bring you the program. We have a short program today. We're going up until 11. You know how that goes. Tomorrow, God willing, we will have a lengthy program. I should have a gentleman with me, just a citizen of the country that would like to come in and just talk for a little bit. And you too, if you'd like to come in and you have a message for our beautiful citizens of our land, to make our land much better, much more prosperous, safer, in whatever way, this is your radio station. You could call me up at 718-2991. That is 2991. And for those of you who play the numbers, you probably want to use that four numbers, because 2991, I think you'll win you some money. Now, I don't play the numbers, so I don't know. Maybe I should get into playing the numbers, see if I could hit something, you know, especially the big four. So 2991, I think, is a number that probably will come up every once in a little while. Let us pray in song today. This morning, we're going to give the great God above. We'll hail him up. Hail Jah.

Give him a big shout out for everything that is good, you know, even the food. You know, when we were kids, we used to have full day schooling. It used to be in the morning and into the afternoon before the shift system came about. And before we went for lunch, we would sing Grace Before Meals. And you know, kids just said it and they didn't realize how important this was. But you must give thanks to your food before you eat. Why? Because everything that is in that plate, everything, including the cutleries, came from the ground. Yes, every single thing was made, was created by the great God. The dashin, the plantain, the bananas, rice, everything that is in this plate that you're about to have a beautiful, delicious meal came from the ground. So you say, thank you, God, for this beautiful meal. Yes, because the meal, you planted what's there. The farmers planted it, but they didn't know what is in the ground, the nutrients that is in the ground to have those crops to grow and to produce. Beautiful foods that we can prepare and enjoy. The most important thing in life is soil, the earth. Whatever was put in there, only one great creator can put whatever that is put in there. Nobody else, not a scientist, not a doctor, not a politician, not a taxi driver, no one. The soil, the earth, is the most important thing in this life. Everything comes from the earth. The great God knew exactly what he was doing. That is why he put everything there in the earth. You plant a seed, you put it in the ground. It has roots, it is nourished, and then it grows. Although these days, boy, God has given us so much intelligence that you see people are planting vegetables in just bare water, and they don't even need the soil anymore. I saw that a few days ago, and they would bear fruit and produce and bring about stuff. So all that is because of the great intelligence that the great God gave to each of us, every single mankind. All right, it is just a beautiful day. Like I said, we have a short program. You know how that goes. We're going up until at 11 o'clock. And happy birthday to all those who are celebrating their birthdays today. And whatever celebrations that you are having today, we want to say happy celebrations to you, wherever you are. And thank God that you have seen another beautiful day, another gorgeous birthday. Yes. Now, the oil prices look like things are getting a little better over there in the Middle East between Iran and Israel and the United States, because this passageway, or called the Strait of Hormuz, is now cleared, or maybe a high percentage of that passageway for one third or one quarter, I think, of the world's oil distributions goes through that strait, that passage. And I heard that there are so many backup ships that have been there for over a month or two. Now they're trying to get them through that passage, or the Strait of Hormuz. And that has caused a little congestion, but they're moving. And the people that were happy about this oil crisis were those that could have afforded to buy the oil, because this is how this works. Millionaires and billionaires, people that are into the oil business, they love when there's a crisis, because what happens, they purchase oil in the hundreds of millions of barrels and they leave them in the oil tankers. I mean, oil doesn't spoil, it stays there, and when the price goes up, then they sell. So for argument's sake, if a barrel of oil was $50, they would purchase that oil in hundreds of millions of dollars and reserve it, have it waiting. They just have it in the tanker, and that tanker would just sit on the ocean.
And until waiting, this is just business for them, waiting until that oil goes up. So if it goes up to $70, then they sell. Some might be a little more greedy. They wait maybe to see if it goes up to $80. And then they sell. So they are making themselves a $30 on every $30 profit on every barrel that they were purchased. And if you have hundreds of millions of barrels, you know how much money you're talking. So while wars are very negative for some people, it enriches some. Some people take full advantage of wars, the people that make the ammunition. Because if you have missiles going off, missiles have to be replenished. That has to be made by the ammunition companies. Guns, bullets, rockets, all kinds of stuff have to be replenished. So some people, while some people are dying with wars, some people are displaced, some people are benefiting from wars. This is just the way it goes. It's the way of the world, the way human beings have designed it to be. So the oil this morning when I checked it was $71. And it is coming down, you know, taking slowly, but it is coming down. And that struck me, you know, this morning because there were a lot of conversation about bus fare increase and the government had put on a 75 cents increase on the price of fuel. Now, the way this goes in St. Lucia, there's a 3-week pass mechanism. So I know most people would know what that means because that has been initiated for a few years now. It is a review of the fuel prices every 3 weeks. So the government goes in there every 3 weeks based on the price of the world, on the world market. The government makes that adjustment. If it's coming way down, I guess the government would take down the prices. If it's going up and up, the government now has to make the determination of whether or not to increase or not. So we saw that happen a few weeks ago, where the prices went up by 75 cents. I'm not the prime minister, I can't tell you now that it has gone back down to $71 in the next 3 weeks or when the mechanism is passed, if it's going to go down. I don't know that. Because there probably might be leftover stock from the time it was 1675. I'm just giving you my own assumption of what I'm thinking it will be. I don't know. I'm not the prime minister. I'm not involved in the pass-through mechanism to find out how those things work. All I'm saying that the price of fuel on the world market, not fuel, oil, on the world market is coming down very slowly, but it is coming down. It was at one point in time $110. You know, I'm interested in these kinds of things. So I heard the opposition leader on Timothy's show said that the oil had never made it to $100. It was $110. It was $108. It stayed at $100 for a couple of days. It didn't stay for a long time, but it made $100+ a few days. 108. I remember one time seeing 104. I remember seeing 110. And then it started to trickle down into the 90s, and now it is at $71. So let's see how that goes. Let's see how that goes if in the next couple of weeks when that new mechanism is put together, if the gas prices in St. Lucia will come back down to $16, if the 75 cents will be removed. I don't know. Don't say, Paddy, Ocean Bindi, gas like I descend to $16. My body, sir. I said, I don't know. Because there may be old stock that may still be unsold. I don't know how this works. I'm just, you know, being ignorant and just putting my own 2 cents out there. So, le zot kapal de padi, eh, matan champindi, am gas la sipoz, ma jeme di sa. I didn't say that. I said that the world oil on the world market is at $71. So when the pass-through mechanism, the evaluation for the next 3 weeks comes about, if there's still

Middle East conflict has come, is coming down, coming to an end. It's not totally ended, but at least it's coming there. And, you know, if people are not paying attention with world events, you would just a person say everything, oh, Donald Trump this, Donald Trump that. But if you'd follow Iran with the Khomeini, these guys were really the bullies of the Middle East. Despite the fact that Israel is powerful, these guys were the actual bullies of the Middle East. They got a lot of oil. They sell a lot of oil. They have them some money. And it is a big country. Iran is huge. Iran is twice the size of of Texas. Texas is the biggest state in the United States. So for those of you who know that geographical map, you would know how big Iran is. I know it's huge because I know Texas is huge, huge. And if Iran is twice the size of Texas, that would make it a very, very big country. And these guys, they got a lot of oil. And they have their buyers. China buys at least 90% of Iran's oil. Russia buys a little something. Other countries buy some. So these guys got some money. They got some money, but their interest, although they do a little development, but their interest is war. These guys are the bullies of the Middle East, and they hold everyone at ransom, everyone. Qatar, all the surrounding countries, Iran is making sure that they are the bullies. Well, according to Donald Trump, the 90% of their military apparatus, so to speak, or equipment, is below the ocean, airplanes, battleships, and everything. So this war was intense. And it came to a deal. I think they signed something. I have all the signing what the agreements was, but they're not 100% with some of the agreements. But I don't think they had too much of a choice. And for those people that, you know, want to speak against Donald Trump in that regard, Donald Trump was, in my mind, very lenient. If you're paying attention to the war, very lenient. When the ceasefire came about, Iran sometimes was still shooting up missiles. And Donald Trump delayed and delayed and delayed, kept delaying so they could come about with a deal. And when the ceasefire had expired, he still didn't go attacking. Even if he said he was going to flatten Iran, he still delayed and delayed and delayed. And all of that delay, today, they came to an agreement, have a deal. So you have to be very objective in this case. It's not because you dislike someone that you have to give them every bit of criticism, even if they do something that is good. Donald Trump, I doubt very much he wanted to just cause that war. It happened. Donald Trump and America is an ally of Israel. And if Israel is in some war, like they have been before, the United States always helps. These are their friends. And if your friend is in some kind of problems financially and you consider that friend of yours a real friend, he needs $100 or a couple $100, and he's indeed your friend, you want to help him out because he's indeed your friend. This is just how it goes with countries, with allies. So Israel is an ally of the United States. Donald Trump is an ally, a friend of Netanyahu. So they came to their aid, and they helped out a little bit. But Donald Trump, I doubt very much he wanted to just go out there and ravage Iran. Although some leaders got killed, people got killed in the process. There was some damage, yes, in the early stages of the war. But Donald Trump dragged and dragged and tried to bring about a deal, which happened. And today, it is better for the entire world. Now listen to this. This is not the end of this. There will still be conflicts. This is just how it is. This is the world for you. Human beings will never comply to just say, you know what, let's finish this. There will be other wars in the Middle East. Unfortunately. Unfortunately. Do I want to have wars in the Middle East? Absolutely not. But there will be. Because those

countries, some of those countries don't get along. Hamas and all of those other countries, they don't, those groups, they don't like Israel. They for some strange reason, they will always have conflict with Israel. So there will always be a problem in the Middle East. That war is not ended. It will never be over. Maybe for now. Donald Trump is in the White House. Maybe for now. But I doubt very much this thing between Israel and Palestine. We grew up listening to this thing. That war, this conflict, it's in the Bible. David and Goliath, you're talking thousands of years. That was between Israel and the Philistines, now today called Palestine. Same war, same thing. It continues, even in modern day. So it is just fixing my mind for just a little bit, which is great on the part of Donald Trump, but I don't think this is the end of the war. I think there's still going to be wars to come. What do we do as small nations? We don't have much we can do, or we need to just sit back and see what is taking place. And if the war drags on, we are going to be suffering. We're taking the brunt of the whooping. So for me, that is, I believe, a little civilized individual. The war coming to an end, so to speak, or the agreement or arrangement with the United States and Iran, I have to ring the bell for it. Because it affects me personally. How that is, you say, Champagne, well, I have to pay fuel at a higher price. I have to pay for fuel at a higher price, my friend. And that is as a result of the war. So if that war had dragged on and there was no oil going through there and that had gone to $150 a barrel on the world market, we now would be paying $25 a gallon of fuel. And that is where St. Lucians would be screaming. At that time, the bus drivers would not be able to, you know, transport our citizens if they didn't get a huge increase. So areas where you'd have to pay $2 would now turn to $5. It would affect the everyday commuter. So it's a domino effect. And I don't have to explain everything to you. I mean, I know we're smart people. You could figure things out for yourself. It doesn't have to be only me to figure it out. Wars are not positive. There's a fraction of people that enjoy wars because they benefit from it. And those are the people that make the money off it. There's money to be made off everything. Wars is no exception. So for small, struggling countries like the Caribbean, we just have to sit back and hope that the war comes to an end. Now, some of our people are not trying to understand the demographics of everything. Oh, the Prime Minister raised the gas, and the gas was this, the gas was that. Which government in the Caribbean or in the world at that a barrel of oil on the world market is $150, that would still be able to maintain the fuel prices? We purchase it at $150, whenever it's refined, whatever the price is. Which government would be able to sustain a country when a barrel of oil is $150 and say, no, my people still have to pay only $12 a gallon, when everybody else is paying $25 a gallon? You'll be broke. No government could do that. None. And this is what I said a couple of days ago when I said that the governments need to come out and be real with the people. Tell them exactly what is going on in governance, how it is operating, how it is functioning, the hiccups, the challenges. We must know. This is the only way the people will understand. If you come out and say, listen, this is what this is, we cannot subsidize here, we cannot afford here, this is what we can do, this is what we cannot do. People will understand this. Because if the fuel prices, as it's coming down now, and it's $70 a barrel,
and it stays at $70, let's assume it goes down to 65. Over the next month, it comes down to 65, and the fuel price in St. Lucia still remains at $16.75. You will start to hear some murmuring from the people. But the government now will have to come out and say, listen, this is why we kept it at this price, because we have a shortfall over here, and we are trying to recoup from here to accommodate here and to make this functional here. This is how things have to work. People will be disappointed. They will not be pleased. But the only way they could come to a little normalcy is if those things are explained to the people. Just like a kid. Just like a kid. You say to a kid, don't go there because such and such will happen to you. If you go there, if you put your hands in there, don't put your hand in the fan because your fingers might get chopped off. And then you demonstrate something. Take a little piece of paper and you push it in there and the fan. So the kid sees that. The kid will understand, hey, this is dangerous. I'm not putting my finger there, because for some strange reason, some kids really do put their fingers in the fans while it's spinning, while it's on. You're thinking everybody has the common sense to understand everything. Not everyone. Some people don't take the time to understand things for themselves. So some people need to be spoon-fed. Some people need to be taught. Some people need to be spoken to. And this is how to do it. Now, people may still be upset. Oh, the opposition will push that too, because people already are murmuring, people are upset, and this is what opposition's like. When the people are upset about something, then they pour a little more gas on the fire, put some gas on the flame to ignite it and get it to be a bigger flame. They love that. All opposition parties do that. But if there's a shortfall somewhere and the country needs to run, it needs to be governed, and the government would know where that shortfall is, you say to the people, listen, this is where, and the reason why we kept the fuel at this price, because there's a shortfall here. And we're asking for you, the people of your country, to help in that regard. People will say, oh, that's l'argent. Some people will, but other people will understand. Some people will understand. And you know what? I think at the end of the day, the majority of people will be very, very, I don't want to use the word favorable. I think a whole lot of the people will really understand exactly what the Prime Minister is saying if he comes out in that manner and break things down to the people. People be upset and people speculate when everything is silent. But if you speak to people, they digest it for themselves, they figure it out, and they say, well, si Prime Minister di nou ban l'argent pou maintain l'hôpital like nou pou pointi l'argent a sou sa. This is what some people will say. On the other hand, some people will oppose it. They will be upset about it. Oh, what happened to all the money before? What happened to this? What happened to that? I don't know. I'm just saying this is what I think should happen. If I was a parliamentary rep, I'm speaking to my constituents every time, all the time, not just at campaign time. I'm speaking all the time. We were supposed to build this drain over here. We didn't get the money now. The Prime Minister has not given the money, so we're waiting. Until we get that money, we're going to commence when we do get the money. When you keep people in limbo, when people they don't know what's going on, they speculate and they say anything. This is why political parties lose the trust of people, of the constituents, of the voters, because they are left in the dark too many times. They don't know what's going on, and at the same time, they're speculating. And then the opposition now comes in, know the truth. Most of the times, the opposition parties worldwide, most of the time they know the truth. But they're not going to say it. They will go according to what the people are angry about. So if the people are angry about the fuel prices, they're joining in. And they're going to organize a march, a demonstration with the people, knowing for themselves, because some of them have been in government, knowing what the challenges are. But they're never going to say it to the people. So the people have been led ignorantly.
when they know what the facts are. All because they too want to get back in office and to do the very thing that they opposed in opposition. This is just the way it goes. This is just the way it goes. It's a competition. People say politics is dirty. It may be, but it is just like sports. You're competing for a prize. That's all it is. Most of the time, it's not proper governance. It's a competition among political parties, just like a football season. You have various teams. One team will emerge the victor at the end of the season, and they will lift the trophy. Same thing in politics. For countries where you have various political parties, they all put themselves up. In the case of St. Lucia, we have two main political parties, so one will emerge to be the victor. That is how it goes. And until you could understand these things, you're only wasting your time trying to make all those noises. It's a competition between men and women, between two teams. That's all this is. Some emerge to be better leaders, better governors, better, you know, parliamentarians, better representatives, while some, they don't give a shit. They don't give a damn. They were in a competition, they won, and this is all that matters to them, some. And this is worldwide. So let's just see how this goes. If this fuel price, the oil continues to trickle down, let's see what happens in St. Lucia. If in 3 weeks' time, I think the next adjustment probably may be next 2 weeks, I think, or next week. I don't know. I doubt, well, like I said, I don't know how this works. But if the last 3 weeks that the fuel prices had gone up by 75 cents, well, not 75 cents, again, it was 16, whatever, a few cents. Yeah, 75 cents, again, it was $16. I don't know if there's still old stock with that shipment at the time. If there is, I'm assuming that it may remain at 16.75. If that is the case, the petroleum dealers may have to speak and say, well, now, I don't know how unscrupulous they will be, if they'll be honest with the people. They say, we still do have old stock that we purchased when the price was such and such. And that stock, we have to protect our investment, so we still do have to sell the fuel based on the old stock at 16.75. I'm just drawing a reference to you. I'm not saying this is the truth. I'm just bringing this out. I'm thinking this is what is going to be said. How honest is that? I don't know. I'm not a petroleum dealer. But if they're honest, and all of the stock at that price is finished or sold out, and they now are getting the new stock at the price of at $71 per barrel on the world market, so that would tell us the fuel would drop down, then I don't see why not. Can we move some sense? You know what I mean? At the end of the day, it comes down to the people, you know. Comes down to the people. The people are the ones that are speaking. They're the ones that are observing what's going on, and they're the ones that's going to determine your re-election. And honesty, I think, although the people continue to say, oh, politics is a dirty game. Maybe so, but I always believe if you're honest with your constituents, if you let them know exactly what is going on, these are human beings. A huge percentage of people will understand what you're trying to do or say if you're sincere about it, if you're honest about it. They will understand. I just believe that in my... As bad as we are as human beings, there's another level, another side of us where we make provisions to analyze things and to understand things. I think that is so. I was very pleased when I heard the Prime Minister yesterday. I have the clip, short clip, speaking about opening up a bank account. And the man is 1,000% right. Kenny Anthony was one I heard that came out with this
He was very mad about that. Try to open up a bank account. The bank now is so liquid. There's so much money in there from our little hustle money, so to speak. They have style now. Style. The first thing they did was reduce the hours of service. And COVID helped them out too with that. So on a Friday, the banks would open up at 8 and go up an extra hour, close at 5. Then they brought that down during the week. They took off the Friday up to 5. They put it back to 4 o'clock. And then now it was 2 o'clock on a Friday, I think. And now 8 to 2 every day. Every single day. It's been that way for a few years. 8 to 2. And the people of St. Lucia, easygoing, beautiful people, we are complying with everything that happens in this country. This is why we are third world. Yes, this is why we are third world. We have not gone down one notch to second world and even to become first world. Why? It is not about the politicians. It's about us. We are sweet, sweet people. Easy access, whatever anybody do to us, it's all right. As soon as things come back to normal, we are okay. Look at what happened with flu. It has been happening for a couple of months now this year, 3 or 4 times this year. But we all right as long as it's fixed. Oh, say, mo na mo je bay la gasa. Gasa mo azu phone mo la gasa, mo ga bare bay jal mo la gasa. Idi mo ibatan mo PS ye gasa. So mo di well, yo po internet la bay flow me. Flow wan je sa gasa. No all right. There's no complaint. No one is upset because everything is back to normalcy until the next time. Until the next time. So this is how sweet we are, how easygoing we are. So the banks, you need all kinds. I heard the Prime Minister talking. One lady, I think, this program that the government is putting in place, I think, to help young mothers out. The bank wants to know where the lady lives, where the baby lives, is what the Prime Minister was saying. All kinds of, they can do that because they don't need our money anymore. This is why they're able to change hands, change companies, because their stomachs are filled with our money. They don't need no more. But then you just play like l'argent mal et paye, so they can couper style. You know how we say that, cutting style. You know that kind of thing? But the Prime Minister now, with him making that statement yesterday, what is the legal authority that he has on changing this? This is the question that has to be asked. Does he have any legal authority to change that? Can he change that? Can the Department of Commerce change that? Because the banks and their managers, these people have some leverage in the economy. These are the banks you're talking. You're talking about the banks. They have a little leverage with the economy, how it runs. They're talking about money. You're talking about the banks and their managers and their friends. They have a little authority. I was very happy to hear the Prime Minister came out swinging. Can he do anything about it? Can he? That's the next question. If I was to ask the Prime Minister, say, sir, I loved your demonstration yesterday at the House and how you came out swinging about the ridiculousness of how our ordinary citizens, the procedures that they have to go through into having a bank account or opening up a bank account. But can you do anything about it? This would be the question that I would ask the Prime Minister. Is there anything that you could do, sir, with your authority and your powers in that regard? I would be very curious to find out what his answer would be. Very curious. Because this cannot be right. You all have already limited on our business time. 8 o'clock, you're out there. Banks, doors never open at 8. People are lined up. Boy, let me tell you something. This is real third world, you know. For a guy like me, not to brag, that I've moved about a little bit, not a lot, a little. And I've witnessed things, because when I'm outside, in the outside world in St. Lucia, I don't just walk like a sheep, following a ship. No, that's not what I do. Most of the times I'm on my own, observing stuff. I'm a very good observer, I must admit that. Not to be braggadocious, I think I'm a good observer.
I watch every night.

We are third world. For you to say to me that people have to line up from 6 o'clock, some people come there, just to beat the line. And they stand there for 2 hours, some people maybe even before that. And you see bank employees going in, good morning, good morning. This happened to me. I've been at the bank line one time, I think, or a couple of times, just early so I could get out of there early. Good morning, good morning. They go in. But the doors never open up at 8. Doors quarter after 8, sometimes a little later than that. And everyone is clamoring to try to get a spot. And when you get there, not all the booths are full. All right, maybe that's their procedure. So you have a time frame of 8 o'clock until 2. 6 hours every day to come about with any forms of transactions at the banks of St. Lucia island-wide. 6 hours. Can you believe that? 6 hours. I don't know what the operations are. All I know is back in the day, the banks would open up until 4. And on a Friday, because they'd understand that it's a Friday, people are getting out of work late maybe sometimes, people are trying to get a little money for the weekend, so they say. Now, they have done now online banking and ATM cards and all that, so they're thinking, well, that will help, that will not help. It helps in a small way, but there are people that would love to walk into the banks. What about to change a check? The ATM doesn't change the check. So you say, okay, deposit the check. And what if it's a Friday, that individual needs the money for the weekend? Can the check be processed at the ATM? Absolutely not. Check cannot be processed. But that individual needs some money for Friday night, Saturday, and Sunday. That individual got paid Friday at 1 o'clock. That individual is coming from Anslery. That individual has to hurry to make it up before 2. That individual may not make it. While we believe technology and everything else and online banking and this and blah, blah, blah may help, there are thousands of people that don't go that way. They like the old-fashioned way. So what they say to them, get in line. Get in line. Start to live with the times. Get involved with the times. They don't give a damn. Get involved with the times. If you cannot deal with online banking, withdraw all your money and put it at the credit union. Put it somewhere. It's how they, you know, it's what they, it's the culture. It's the behavior. Because the banks are loaded with all of our farm money, all of our people, our butcher's money, and all of the fisher's money, and all the other beautiful people of sin. And then when their stomachs are filled, they change hands. Get another set of people to take a portion. We are indeed third world, my friend. Yes, we are third world. And I thought that we were going to move a few years back. We are still there. We are third world, and we are not getting out of it anytime soon unless if some quick thinkers, some modernized thinkers like myself, I'm not putting myself out of the equation, like myself, some people that can think big and quick. Unless that happens, our people are still going to be. And don't always drag government down. I'm talking about the people themselves. The government will react based on the behavior and attitude of its people. You want me to break that down? Okay, I will. So if you have a people that are not demanding for better, what do you think the government is going to do? Let me ask you this again. If you're not demanding better in your society, you're not demanding anything, you think the government out of the blue will just say, oh, these people are not asking for anything, you know, but let me give them. No, brother, that's not how it works. It's not how it works. You don't ask for nothing. Maybe one or two people will say, you know, we need this here, we need this here. The people didn't ask for it, but let me do it anyway. We are an easygoing, sweet people. Nice, sweet people.

people who loves ourselves a little fit. We love our calypso, our jazz, tuna creole. It's what we love. But we're not looking at the flip side of moving something big, making this country big. We're not believing in big things. No, we're not. I think we love little things, little things. A huge percentage of St. Lucians love little things. I've realized that for a long time. We love little things. We don't love brilliant and gigantic things. We love meager stuff. And if you have your government, and your government is trying to help in that regard, but you don't give a damn, oh, you think they're just going to take money and inject into something that you don't want it? How many people have complained about what transpired with Flo on Sunday? And everywhere you turn, people were mad, upset. I said, the people just take the thing there, I'm watching my football guys, and they murder this and they murder that guy. And I can't call my guild guys, this is how they speak, you know. Can't call my guild guys, and my guild tell me, guys, all kind of problem them people put me in, guys. As soon as Monday afternoon came, not a word. Not a word. I'm not asking anyone to storm Flo's office and fight, that's not what I'm saying. But I'm saying we need to let these people know that these kinds of system, we will not accept it. When you go down there to pay your bill, you go in a way and say, ma'am, you need to speak to your management and let them know this is unacceptable, this type of service. We continue to get these breakouts every once in a little while. We will not tolerate this. End of story. Somebody needs to put out a publication, a column in the newspaper. Just an ordinary man, an ordinary lady, a youngster. I'm doing my part here. An ordinary person just have to put something on the news, at Street Vibes. On Street Vibes, somebody needs to say something and let those companies know this is unacceptable. We cannot continue to accept this level of mediocrity. This is indeed mediocrity. We have to be paying for this kind of service. This is no good. This is no good. So until we could make our voices heard in those regards, we will be treated as the same sweet, beautiful people. The visitors say to me all the time, you guys are the most friendly people we have met, which is good. It's nice to be friendly, can be hostile. But there are times when you need to step out of the box and say, listen, wait a minute, this is unacceptable. We're not going to tolerate this. This has to be done by your people. It's the only way you can gain respect. The only way. You're not being ruthless, you're just speaking out on something that was not good. But we're back to normal. Flo is back on the air. Fellas calling their girl, boy, what happening, baby boy? Sunday I couldn't check, you know, because the internet was down, man. I had a little thing there for you, you know, but I couldn't bring it for you because I don't know where you were. All right, baby, I'll bring it for you today. All right, then? Yeah, okay. All right, bye-bye. All back to normal. Everybody's happy. Everybody's happy. Just like the king, they told he had a new clothing, set of clothing, and he was butt naked, couldn't even figure it out. We need to start speaking out against those kinds of nonsense. And when I speak about Jeremy Street and the bus terminal, the minister himself has spoken about Jeremy Street. I saw him, he was furiated, upset. I said to myself, uh-huh. Wow, thank you very much, Mr. Minister. At least you too is understanding what Champion has been saying for years. So we're going to see something about it. I went by, that conversation was about 3 weeks ago. I went by there, same thing. Same thing, même tesson, même barbecue grill la, même cipalette la, la le oswe, même watka kui en le tout bagay. Same stuff. Same thing. So the minister made his case. It's one thing to make the case and something else to act on it. Go to these people and say, listen to me. This place, it cannot continue to function the way it is. Now you may think as a parliamentary rep, oh, I'll lose some votes, you know. My brother, as long as you do what is best
for the constituency and for the country. I don't think you're losing one vote. People must understand that the things need to be done right. Things need to be done in an orderly manner. This is the only way you survive. You cannot allow things to fester and then you cannot control it after it has. Because it has become a cancer, incurable. Can't cure it anymore. If I was the rep, I'm letting these people know you cannot leave your apparatus or your equipment there at night. Find a storage area, get a van, get something, and come back in the day with your stuff. But at night, we want to see this place cleared. Now, you have a problem because you're now injecting something on those people that they are not used to, because they have been there in that manner for decades. And now you're going to impose these kinds of sanctions. It's going to be difficult. Oh, that's a debit you want to see as a minister. I get the, say, licky the about the by love. I say, when that's a, I got the, I got the, no, no, put here by no, like, many lead them. But it's what he's saying wrong. He's not wrong on that. Something has to be started somewhere. Because for those of you who know Jeremy Street, this is the main street of St. Lucia, not just Cass Street, St. Lucia. It's vibrant. There's a lot of stuff happening there. And it goes on 24 hours. You drive by there 3 in the morning, 4, 2, 1. There are people there. There's business there. People are selling. There's music. Anytime. It's a main street of St. Lucia. It could have been way much better with commerce. A lot of activity. People shopping both in the day and night. But it is filthy. It is filthy. And I'm not saying this just to make anyone look bad. It is filthy. The minister realized that the place is filthy. This is why he spoke about it. He has the powers to clean it up. He does. Même Tesson Kabouye se chate in a box. Ila. Même barbecue grill like moun pasa même ila. As a matter of fact, they have now put up, and I'm not trying to come down on people's survival. Everybody has to survive. And I always talk about people going to work. I respect and admire people that go to work to earn a living. They have now built a shed now where there's 2 or 3 barbecue grills in there from morning, and the lines are long. People are going to work and the lines are long. You could barely move. Now, I don't have a problem with that. But at nights, those things have to be removed, my friend. Because you don't know what's going on this thing. Do we know that those people are cleaning those things up in a proper way on the next day? Do we know where all of the rats are going over and pissing on those kinds of things? Do we know? I would be a representative. I probably would have had 1 term. But in that regard. But when I leave, a lot of things would change. A lot of things would change. And there would be mixed opinions when I do leave or when they vote me out. Because some people would remember, Le champagne de la, si champagne sabala, vieto zinxa, si we champagne de la, ot pa me sala. That is true. So some people would remember, I would not fall for these kinds of filth, brother. No. And it has gone to a point, this is why the minister came on his show and was disgusted about it. And the nonsense that people were saying about, you told the people about nobody touch up. Of course he said it. He did say it. I spoke about it too. But that does not mean, because in the spur of the moment, and I'm not making any excuses for the minister, that does not mean because he said it back in 2021 that vendors now have to go about and creating filth. And for him to just sit by and don't say anything, cannot work that way. He said about the vendors, yes, no one will touch my vendors. But that does not mean he have to tolerate you shitting and doing all kinds of nonsense in the city. So because he said that, you have to denigrate or
bring that level of filth in the city and do as you please because he said, don't touch my vendors. And then the opposition is using that as a scapegoat. They are happy because the minister came down saying that. Instead of people saying, you know what? The man said that when in 2021. Yes, he did say it. But that does not mean that he has to tolerate that filth and disgust that's going on in the city. Cannot be a city. A city is your main attraction. Supposed to be clean. I remember back in the day when I was going to Manhattan. Long, long, long time ago, brother. That's way before all of those. Times Square was there, but it was not anything like what it is today. You had all those peep shows and buffets. As back in 1990, that's a long time ago, way before that. And New York City was different. You still had the old buildings, but it was different. The old kinds of yellow cars and everything, and they've cleaned the place up. Now, recently, you know, you go down to Manhattan, Times Square used to be, you know, monitored. And the guys would come around with their little sweepers, their uniforms on, that's root, that has Times Square written on it, and clean up any little bits of paper. I have seen something different these days. In some of the streets, some of like 8th Avenue and some of those avenues, you see a lot of paper and a lot of filth everywhere. This is the honest truth. Not in Times Square itself, the heart of Times Square, like up there at 48th Street and those areas, no. But in other avenues, you see all that paper and everything flying around somewhere around the Port Authority, 34th thereabout, you see all that paper flying. So I ask myself, well, what's going on? Why is there all that filth? And then now, they have now brought in, everyone has a pet dog in most of the apartments in Manhattan. And they come out and they urinate because those dogs come in. They're trained, I think, to come out and urinate. So people bring their dogs out, and they urinate all on the sidewalks. Some of them defecate the shit, you know. And they pick up the shit. You see them picking it up. But the urine, there's a stench in certain areas of urine. Because so many pet dogs. So for me, while people love their animals, I have a little pet dog at my house as well. Okay? But what this has done, it has created a stench in the city. So that is that. I don't know if a mayor is going to speak against this. He's not going to get reelected because people love their dogs and their pet. But that does not mean he cannot speak against it. It does not mean that. Just the same way the minister spoke about the filth that is going on Jeremy Street, because he said about it, I'm not making any excuses for the minister. The minister said what he had to say because of politics. This is how this goes. People say stuff to get elected. People are happy when they're elected. These are the things that happens. Okay. So because he said, don't touch my vendors, that means the vendors have to defecate and urinate anywhere in the city, bring their children, bathe their children there, and throw the baby water, the bath water in the middle of the street, and take bread nut and coal pot and put it by electrical pole and burn the city down? And he's not supposed to say anything because he made a statement? No, brother. No. That's not how it should be. This is not how it should be. And I would have thought by now that the minister would have started somewhere by asking those people to remove their stuff at night, because this is what I'll do. If you believe it's going to be a little too tense for the people, this is how it goes. This is how it is around the world. No tents, no chairs, no tables are left anywhere. You come in during the day, you set up. At night, you take down everything. You take it home. This is just the way of life. It's tough for some people. It's tough for some people. This is just how it goes, my friend. But you must make a statement to bring about some form of cleanliness in a city. We were arresting bus drivers when I served at the Castries Constituency Council. Bus drivers that were urinating because the law, we had enforced the law that you do not urinate, and the CCC police were out there, and people were brought to trial, to court,
and pay fines for urinating. That stopped. The city did not stink anymore because the mayor, along with his board, had taken a decision that we are stopping this nonsense that people are urinating anywhere. It worked. Bus drivers were finding themselves a comfort station. Now, can you blame the bus drivers to some degree? No. Why? Because there's not a comfort station on every bus station. Remember, I keep telling you about 27 bus stations. There's not a comfort station or a toilet on every bus station. But if you have a bus terminal, coming back to my bus terminal again, if you have a bus terminal, you have three or four levels. On every level, there would be accommodation for toilets, male and female, and even a section for disabled people. This is the development that you want. I don't know, based on the financial aspect, I have to see Richard Frederick one of these days when I meet him. We have not spoken in a long time, long, long time. You know, we had our wars, but that does not mean I cannot pose a question because the man is a member of parliament. He represents the country. I have no difficulty with Richard. Richard did what he had to do. I did what I had to do. We were on separate sides. This is just how it goes. This is politics. He understands politics. I understand politics too. This is just how it goes. I don't know if it is the financial situation. I don't know if it is location. I've already identified a location. I don't know if there's some clause in there regarding King George V Park that it should not be touched for such and such a time, maybe 99 years or whatever. I don't know. If I knew, I would probably share a different kind of statement on that. But the bus drivers urinated all over the city on their stations because they were not in close proximity, some of them, to a toilet facility. Some may have problems with their prostate, maybe. I don't know, I'm just saying. Some may have bladder infections that they need to go to the bathroom more often than not. But if you have a bus terminal, you have three or four levels. Every level would have a toilet facility. Bus drivers would just go to their bathroom, do whatever they have to do, and come back. Wouldn't that be better? So no arrest, no stench in the city, no nonsense. I must ask the minister or the prime minister when I meet them in person at the airport or wherever, what is the problem with us establishing a bus terminal at the gardens, King George V, and I'd be happy to know what the answer would be, because I speak about that all the time. And I'm watching to see what's going on with Jeremy Street, because the minister spoke against Jeremy Street. He spoke about it. Jeremy Street is a busy street. It's very active. There's a lot of commerce there. A lot of things goes on there. It's St. Lucia's main street, way bigger than Bridge Street, way, way. It has surpassed Bridge Street in terms of commercial activity, even if Bridge Street has two banks. Believe that. Believe that. Even if. Why? Because Bridge Street operates for a certain period of time. From 8 to 2 o'clock, Bridge Street is gone after 2. Dead. Nothing goes on there. Some stores are still open, but it's dead because the banks are closed. Three banks on that street. First National, CIBC, and Bank of St. Lucia. Three banks on that street. And then you have on the opposite side, St. Lucia National Development Bank, I think. So you could call it four banks. But it's still nothing in comparison in terms of being busy. Why? Because Jeremy Street is a recreational facility. It's a recreation area. A lot of people go over there, they sit there, they drink, the people walk by, blah, blah, blah, and a lot of music. That street, that could have been St. Lucia's most economic value street in my mind. Mm-hmm. But it has the filth. Exactly where those people are selling those chickens and the bread nut and everything, that's a nice area right there.
you could bring about something very, very spectacular just in that area, right there in that corner. But you have to get rid of those, not rid, you have to remove the bus station that's there. Anyway, I keep talking about this all the time. And, you know, I don't know if my, I don't think my words are falling on deaf ears. It's just a guy who happens to be someone that I've seen nice things. You know, not a whole lot, but some nice things. And because of the love for my country, I would love to see those beautiful things happen in St. Lucia. But it's taken too long, in my estimation. It's really taking too long. And our people, I don't know if they're ready for major development. I sometimes don't think they are. I think our people are, I don't want to use the word comfortable, but maybe they have not been exposed to different. That's what I think. Yeah, I don't think anybody loves filth. I don't think anyone loves discomfort. I think everybody loves beautiful thing in my mind. So I really think that our people have not been exposed. And we have a calendar year of the same reoccurrences, things that happen all the time in the same way. And I'm talking about the entertainment aspect. And this is not about government. This has been there from 30, 40 years back. And there's a high expectation of those same events and activities. So people now gravitate to just those events. But we are not bringing in anything new in a grand way. Nice things. Now, the halls of justice that is being constructed will bring a little light on Castries in terms of two massive brand new buildings. I have the blueprint of the finished product and it looks beautiful. Looks really nice. I just saw them painting the boardwalk there on the waterfront, and it is painted. I was asking for bricks in a beautiful setting of bricks, but they didn't put in the bricks, but they put in a nice painting there on the walk. I think it is in green and blue. It's very beautiful. The railing, the safeguard, the barriers, if you will, you know, to prevent one from falling over into the ocean. It's very nice, well painted. It's just beautiful. My difficulty is, will it be maintained by our people? Will our people cherish this? Or will, when they go there at night, say a knife or key, and for no reason, they scratch the paint off it. Crack, crack, crack, crack, crack, crack, crack. You know, our people. You see, our people needs to be spoon-fed, and I don't care how old they are. This is the only way our people could survive, because our people have not been exposed to a lot of things in this world. A lot of our people are still living the mediocre way. They don't understand that you need to cherish things, have a level of pride in everything. La tax magila nagwati saga sa nagwati saman. Crack, crack, crack, crack, crack. You tie tout penti en lay. Now, some representatives believe if they speak in that way or in that manner, it's going to cost them votes. My brother and my sister, it's not going to cost you any votes. The reality is the reality. You're not being rude to the constituents or to the citizen. You are only letting them know this thing costs money. This is your money that the government has used or whoever to bring these accommodations to our beautiful people. Let us cherish it. Let us take care of it. It is ours. Our. You want less crack, crack, crack, aguati penti and sorti and lay. These things has to be properly maintained.
And I wish that the government would put up a special force or a special committee that oversees those kinds of attractions to maintain it. Not in the hands of the city council. I know it's going to be there, but I would bring about a special group to oversee those attractions and make sure that they are maintained, the flowers are kept, and people don't F around with it. I would put cameras, make sure that nobody comes there to do any nonsense. No vagrant is sleeping under those little gazebos. None, not one. No, no. But if you allow one vagrant to sleep there under one gazebo, the next day you have 10 vagrants. No. You're not being mean if you ask a vagrant to move his butt from there. This is not where you have to be. It's not being mean. And this nonsense about, oh, God, some of the people fall on hard times. Well, they were supposed to know that what they were doing way back then, that they were not supposed to do it. I'm not saying all of them. Don't feel sorry for no one you see on the street. Never know. The Bible speaks about lazy people. It says, don't give your monies to people that are lazy. And that is something I stopped because I was doing it until I stumbled about that on that verse. People that you know that are lazy, that they can do better for themselves, and they refuse to do it, they're not trying to hold a spade or do anything, don't give your monies to these people. Don't do it. Because the same ability you have to go out there and find something to do, they too have that ability. Don't give your money to these people. There are people that have done things in their life you don't know. Some of us may know some of those people, and they are paying for it today. This is just life, brother. Feel sorry for people and sympathetic. Oh, God, the man on the street, God, the man had nothing to eat. The man was supposed to know, you're supposed to get his act together. At 62 years old, I have to drive down to the airport. And I made provisions so that I'd be able to have a vehicle and to drive to work. It's tough on me. But do I just throw my hands in the air and say, man, you know what, Gasa, I'm doing that work too long, Gasa, I'm doing nothing again, and stay there and go and beg? And people that I know, Gasa, give Champagne a little five, Gasa. But when they say, boy, Champagne, you are at the airport doing your little work, Gasa, why you left it? Gasa, I get tired, Gasa. No, I didn't get tired, I got lazy. Don't give your money to people that can do that to help themselves and they're just being lazy, scratching their balls all day and not trying to do anything. Don't do that. Don't do that. I was doing it, I tell you. I was. But I don't do it no more. I don't do it. If I give some money to some people or someone I know, that money I gave was for a purpose. I'm not giving youngsters money. When youngsters are more vibrant than myself, they're all muscular and just sitting around smoking hemp all day and marijuana and drinking Guinness from the same $5 I gave them. I'm not doing that anymore, my friend. I must admit I was doing it, but I'm not doing it anymore. I would give a working man a $5 because I know he's at work and maybe things are a little tough on him at the moment because he has not gotten paid. I would prefer to give him a $5 if I have it, as opposed to these guys at 24 hours not doing, trying to do something. No, I'm not doing it. So I was talking about this, the boardwalk. Very beautiful, very nice. Very nice, I must admit. I was calling for the bricks didn't come, but they put a paint on there. And I know it might fade off in a little bit, but once you see it start to fade off, you give a nice repainting. You block it off, paint it again, let it keep it going. Let me tell you something. Let me tell you. I'm not looking for a job because I have to initiate that before because, you know, the naysayers, they always have some nonsense to talk. But if those things are put in my care, brother, this is not a brag. If you say, Champagne, we are giving you to oversee or to preside over those attractions that the government has spent so much money to put in and make sure you keep it nice. I'm giving, look, get a team and keep the flowers watered, keep the grass down,
keep the place looking spick and span. Let me tell you, you will have a place looking spick and span. You will have a place looking spick and span. Because my team will understand what I'm about. I'm about cleanliness, beautiful stuff, brother. That place will be looking spick and span. I am very much afraid of the boardwalk.

Meaning, if this thing is not monitored, if it's not kept properly, if it's not secured, put in cameras to make sure. And it would be nice to have cameras there as well, because when you have the visitors walking down that boardwalk from the ship, whatever is going on there, if someone tried to mug them, we could see. So I think it would be very much fitting. I don't know what the finished product is. I just know it looks nice. But if I was to make a decision on it, I would have put in some cameras there on that boardwalk. When the hoarding or the barriers is taken off St. Lucians, although we can see it from the end level when we drive by, but when that hoarding is taken out, it's going to be beautiful. Now, I know it's going to be taken out before Carnival, because a lot of people come out there and watch Carnival as the bands go down the waterfront. But I am so afraid Carnival Tuesday, Monday and Tuesday, and on the Wednesday, I can guarantee you, because I know our people, that there will be scratches on that fresh paint of those barriers. I know it. I have already predicted that it will happen. I know the government will try to take it off, the barrier for Carnival, because a lot of boats come there. They will tie their boats to the railing. They will tie their boats. Mark my words, my friend. I know our people. I've studied these people. It's not an easy people, the St. Lucian people. Not an easy people, my friend. Not an easy people. We are strange people. It's as if we don't cherish nice things. We don't like it. We like to be stuck and remain in one kind of one-dimensional way. I'm telling you, for Carnival, that thing is almost complete. And I'm thinking they're going to remove the hoarding or the barriers that surrounds this boardwalk. And nothing better the St. Lucian people will love, because there's shelter there. You're now going to be out of the sun, because there's some gazebos there. I think there are one, two, three, four, five, six, seven, or eight. And they're beautiful. Well placed. They're standing there very nice. I am thinking vendors, listen to me very well. Vendors will take up shop under those gazebos for Carnival Monday and Tuesday. Vendors will take up shop for Carnival Monday and Tuesday under those gazebos. And their crates, their pallets will scratch up the fresh paint. They'll be dragging everything on the boardwalk that is freshly painted. That's Mark Champagne's word. I know these people. This is our people. This is my people. I know them. I know their behavior. Carnival Wednesday. I am going down there early. Just to witness for myself. And to give myself a pat on the back, tell you exactly what I'm saying here today on the 24th of June. The only way that can be prevented is if they don't allow vendors to sell under those gazebos. Outside of that, they don't give a damn. You got drug crate, you lag, barbecue grill, you got crack, crack, crack, crack. Come barbecue grill got drug palette asu, carpie palette asu, baila, mela, really, all kinds of. I know our people. You got quasi, sir. When I say quasi, I mean all the painting, most of the painting. Now, if you put that in someone's hands like myself, I'm not asking for a job, I'm just saying. No vending, please. Vending is not allowed under the gazebos. Otsababie, no vendors. Under the gazebos, this is freshly built, this is newly built. We want no barbecue grill
coming under the deck at Dragon. Yeah, let wallala.

0: person. You cyber abuse is out play, but that's the law. No vendors. Because as early Carnival Monday, as midnight, because there's other activities going on, people coming on, Jouverbay. So Munkai laugh from the day, 2 days before, because they're now shelter, they're away from the elements, they're away from the rain, they're away from the sun. Moon has set up shop. Gan, mwen ki de la avant, san. 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Party mwen ki an power, san. Let me tell you something. This country and its people, and most of the time people want to blame government. And no one is thinking about the behavior and discipline of its people, the people of this country. I'm up there. I know this country when it was beautiful in terms of its people. Geographically, it's still beautiful, always going to be from the Creator. But I know this country when its people had respect and when its people were beautiful. When its people had value for each other, when they loved each other, respected each other. Not so today. Not so today. It's a change with the discipline and values of our people. Our people has become something, I don't know where it emerged from, where it came from. The country, geographically, sweeter than heaven, one of the most beautiful islands on earth. Beautiful. The visitors didn't have to tell me that. I have traversed this entire country. I know it. I've had a lot of fun in it too. But over the years, its people has changed. Not for the better. Its young people have not put themselves in a certain place of manners and respect and decency. They swear anywhere. They urinate anywhere. Say anything anywhere. This never happened when I grew up. Not even when I was an adult, a young man. Even when I was age 30, 40, these things didn't happen. It's only happening, see this happening 20, 25 years back. It's starting to happen, this level of stupidity. I am telling you, that boardwalk, which is beautiful, and I took time to stop and go in there and look at it, it is insanely beautiful. I was calling, before it was painted, I was calling for bricks, something unique that our people have not seen before, where those bricks would be a deep blue brick or green. That was not put in, maybe the cost, but they have painted it in a green and blue, beautiful painting. And the railings painted, it is beautiful. And the only way it's going to remain that way if it is, if you have someone or group or team that is presiding over the maintenance of those attractions as the only way. And I think the government needs to put such a team together with a leader to overlook those attraction points, like on the Mon, this one there, Banans, everything else. Because this is money that is put into those things, and we cannot have the public destroying it, because we know they will. I know they will. I know our people. I've studied them. Not all the people are bad. But I'm telling you, a high level of our people don't give a shit. They don't care. You go on the bus stations, you hear the fights among bus drivers. But they laugh and go, this mama, this one pull out a knife, that one pull out a knife. This is not makeup stories, you know. These are things that I've seen. How do you control this? You control this with major development. For argument's sake, on the grocery bus station, there's always an argument. Always a confrontation among bus drivers. Why? Because this one doesn't want to make allowance for this one to go in. This one wants to go in front of this one, even if he was not there, and there's a problem. When you have a bus terminal, there's an orderly manner that everybody goes in. So that confrontation goes away. Has to. I know our people. I was at the field for the Jazz opening, the official opening of Jazz. I was at the Mendo Phillips Park. The MCs, every once in a little while. This is a non-smoking event. Every once in a while. I was standing in an area and two young girls came there. They just heard the announcement and each of them pulled out a marijuana and big, I had to leave the place. I'm not making these things up, you know. I am telling you that our people, they don't abide by rules. They don't care. They don't care. There's no decency with our people. Not all the people, but a huge percentage. Mun pame le. You got a say of le, ki le of le, because person and everybody person. I didn't even take a break and we have 14 minutes left into the show. Maybe we'll just skip the breaks today. It's a strange people. Strange people. And politicians or people vying for elective positions or political elections, they're too afraid to speak in that manner. Why? Because they think they're going to hurt the feelings of a constituent, and that constituent may not cast a ballot in their favor. But what is it? Is it personal or is it for country? Because you have already won your seat. And this is why I told you, I love what I heard by the Prime Minister yesterday. He's, in other words, moi j'ai gouin en politics là. He has age, he has been involved with the politics. He can speak in that manner, and he is also the Prime Minister. If something is bothering him, if there's something that he's not pleased with, that is hurting his people, he has to speak on it, and which he did. And I must ring the bell. This is the kinds of people, this is the way, this is me. This is me. I don't give a damn if you hit me tomorrow. I am telling you that I was elected for a purpose. That purpose is to see about the affairs of the people of this country, and that is exactly what I do. Don't come with your bullshit because you're a bank and you think you have some money. You could do what you want to my people. You cannot, should not. But I'm very curious to ask the Prime Minister. Mr. Prime Minister, I was very pleased with your statement at the House yesterday. But do you have any moral authority over that? Can you do something about it? Is there something that you can do about this? And I would be very, very curious to find out exactly what his response would be. A beautiful morning to you. Hello.
1: Hey, good. How are you doing?
0: My brother, what's going on? I'm good.
1: I'm cool. I was listening to the Prime Minister yesterday, and he made a profound statement about the attitudes of those banks.
0: Yeah.
1: When you're going to deposit money, they're going to ask you like 100,000 questions.
0: Yeah.
1: You know?
0: Yeah.
1: Why? Especially when it comes to foreign currency. Yes, sir?
0: Yeah.
1: And that's bad, because if a relative of mine, I asked my RFP of mine for some money, and he wants to send me, he gave me $1,000, right?
0: They want sort of funds.
1: You don't know where this money comes from? What kind of bullshit questions?
0: Source of funds.
1: Okay, so when I deposit in $5,000 in the account, or $10,000 in the account, you ask me any questions? But I deal you a little $1,000 US, a little $900 US, don't ask me a whole series of questions. For what?
0: I mean, I really could not understand it. There's a certain ban, not a ban, a hold on euros. And you're hearing people coming out of Martinique all the time, St. Lucians, guys that working on farms, banana plantations in Martinique, and they have accumulated their monies and they're coming home. They cannot get it changed.
1: That's nonsense.
0: All because somebody had put in a clause long time ago about drug dealers and money coming from Martinique. And that is now being, the people have held ransom. As a result, they cannot change their money.
1: That's nonsense, guys. The people work for their money, or their families send them some remittances And because,
0: insane.
1: Like, for example, there was a time, and I tried myself, I was on the airport.
0: Yeah.
1: And I went to the ATM. I was going to the U.S., right?
0: Mm-hmm.
1: And I withdrew like about $600 US.
0: Yeah.
1: Through the ATM.
0: Yeah.
1: Right?
0: Yeah.
1: Through the ATM. I held up there. I went to the States. For some unknown reason, I didn't spend that money.
0: Right.
1: I came back with it.
0: Mm.
1: Because I used my card.
0: Right.
1: But I came back to the US. You know, deposit there, when I come back to the thing, the people don't ask me, what kind of questions?
0: Oh, yeah. Oh, yeah.
1: So oh, I give them the slip of the ATM machine from
0: right.
1: the airport. I said, look, you see the trouble? I didn't have a trouble withdrawing it, but I have a trouble putting
0: put
1: it
0: back.
1: You're making no sense?
0: Yeah.
1: You're making no sense?
0: It would be very good for the people of Saint Lucia to know what are the reasons why, especially with the euros, because people complain about the euros all the time. Quand mon gars avait sous femme non mat ni gars en a sauvé là moi les mois des années pays moi ma ça changé là. What is the?
1: I mean, the bank should be to decipher whether these notes are counterfeit or not.
0: Now it's
1: if
0: not
1: if
0: about
1: it's not counterfeit, if it's not counterfeit, change it to money.
0: There may be a clause or protection, but we must know what. I remember back in the days, maybe a good while back, they said they were doing that as a result of money laundering and drug money and all that kind of stuff. That's what I heard a while back. But you cannot tell me a man have 1,000 euros, he wants to change. You want to relate that to drugs or money laundering, brother? 1,000 euros?
1: That's nonsense. If they are coming at $50,000, $80,000.
0: Right.
1: That is something different.
0: Right.
1: If they want to have $1,000, he work hard for his money. He come from, he work on the politicians. He come down with his euro to change. Because if he got no solution to the euro, apparently he got more money.
0: And then now,
1: the
0: commercial places, the shops, are not accepting euros. Eh? In the shops, eh? You'll barely find somebody that's going to take a euro from you.
1: But I think whoever the regulators are in Saint Lucia, they need to look at this thing.
0: What juice you think the Prime Minister has in changing that? You think he has any legal authority to do that?
1: Well, he don't have the legal authority. But in life, there are many ways to skin a cat.
0: Yeah. You
1: know what I'm saying? There's something that he can do. But I don't think he has to see the legal authority. He can talk to them. He can get them together and look, man. You got to change this nonsense.
0: My brother,
1: change some things.
0: When you run a campaign, and you're seeking for elections or re-elections for people to vote for you, and the people are trusted in what you are saying on the campaign trail, they elect your political party, and you have become the prime minister. They didn't vote for the banks. They didn't vote for this. They didn't vote for that. They are expecting for you to make changes in their favor.
1: Yeah.
0: Changes that benefits the people.
1: Yeah.
0: Now, with that said, I know there might be some laws, some clause stuff that, you know, it's very difficult. But the people are expecting for you to make things easier for them.
1: Exactly.
0: I don't know.
1: And with the euros, as you said, if there is a problem, if there is a clause or whatever, okay, that's it. I'm pretending to ask them the source of income. What is the business?
0: Yeah.
1: Then you can go around that.
0: Yeah.
1: But if I tell them I'm going to have a little 100,000 US, I'm going to do banking and ask me questions.
0: Sort of things.
1: Look at the thing the banks are doing. I experienced it once. I did a job for a partnership.
0: Mm.
1: And the man gave me a check. He said for 4,500.
0: Mm.
1: The man gave me a check. And the check was for, what's the name of the Magas by the Square again? The Scotia Bank before.
0: Republic
1: Bank. Now, I don't have an account at Republic Bank. Understand?
0: Uh-huh.
1: When a check is written in your name, that means a form of payment to you, right?
0: Yeah.
1: And the person's account is at the bank, the said bank that is on the check.
0: Right.
1: So I go there, I happy have a little money in my pocket, I want to change the check. I said, a long line. When I reach at the counter now, I give the girl the check. I already send back up the check.
0: Yeah.
1: I give the girl the check, I give the girl my ID.
0: She tell you have to go to your bank.
1: You want to go to me? I have to open a bank account to change the check.
0: You have to go to your bank.
1: I said, let me tell you something. That check was made payable to me by a man who has an account in your bank. He paid me for services rendered. I don't steal him on money, you know. The man gave me a check as a form of payment. Yep. I came to change the check. That's what you deposit, I go to my bank. Deposit never going to for 5 days.
0: Yeah.
1: Okay, I need my money now.
0: Yeah. They want to check. They want to check.
1: They call the manager. Oh, after that, they want 3 forms of ID. Three forms of ID. For what?
0: It's crazy. For what?
1: Did I steal the check? Call the owner of the check and they'll verify that they don't want to check.
0: You see, we are left in the dark and we are ignorant sometimes because we don't know. And this is what I said on the program this morning. People sometimes need to be a little spoon-fed because we don't know all the details. We don't have a bank manager or the Department of Commerce coming out with a program and speaking to the people that this is this, this is such and such. So we will always speculate. The banks may have protections against these kinds of stuff like checks where they have to check it out for a couple of days. But we don't know.
1: No, but I'll say this, Champagne. The check, they verify the check. The check is written, the account is in the bank's name. And the man is a well-known businessman.
0: Well.
1: That's what I'm saying?
0: Yeah.
1: The man is a well-known businessman. You ask me for 3 forms of ID. I say, okay, I have my driver's license, I have my national ID, and I am the full one. But I'm standing right in front of you.
0: Well, I don't know. I don't know. This.
1: I'm standing right in front of you. So am I not identifiable enough? I'm right there. I give two forms of ID. What do you need another one for? Or do you have a passport? I said, I have a passport. Do you have for what? So I call the gentleman. He's not called the bank.
0: Yeah.
1: I tell people, give me my money. I got my money.
0: Yeah, because he probably spoke with them and, you know, they gave him the credit.
1: But
0: we're going to remain third world, brother, because of the behavior of our people. What we allow to go on, we will continue to remain third world. Third world.
1: And those people, they have no empathy for anybody, you know.
0: Before I let you go, I was speaking just a few minutes ago about the boardwalk. Have you seen it? Have you seen how beautiful it is?
1: Oh, yeah. It's turning around nicely. I like the way they put the railings.
0: Yeah, the railings are painted nicely. Yeah, and the walkway itself is painted in a nice green and blue. Now, my question to you is... My question to you is, do you think if they took up the hoarding and allow people, patrons, vendors to utilize that place for Carnival, what do you think will happen on Carnival Wednesday if you go there?
1: No. That place should be not Carnival.
0: I don't think so. Listen to me. Vendors will take shop 2 days prior to Carnival Monday. Remember, Champagne tell you that.
1: Yeah, I know.
0: Vendors will drag their grills on the newly built or concrete walls. They will take up the paint. They will drag their pallets. L'argent taxe magila, pas de moyen.
1: I think that place should be blocked too.
0: Well, I don't know. Blocked. I don't know about blocked.
1: I'm saying to you, you can't have a place that is just newly built. And the next thing at the end of the day, your person is vandalizing. So then, they don't have cameras, they have nothing there.
0: So what the general public will tell you, that for generations we have lined up right there to see the bands go by.
1: Well, for generations, things will change. They have to accept change. I'm serious.
0: Yeah.
1: They have to accept change because it's not going to be the same all the time. Understand? You have to accept change. Change comes at a cost.
0: Now, if you have someone presiding over this thing, let's say you, I know you very well, myself too. I will not allow, even if we allow patrons to come and watch, I'm not allowing anyone to sell, not a Coke there. No vendors, no vending, because I know what's going to happen.
1: No vending, nothing should be allowed in there. Nothing.
0: I know what's going to happen.
1: Nothing should be allowed in there.
0: Anyway, my brother, let's see how it goes. I mean, you can't really think against your own people because they'll tell you for years they have been using there to watch Carnival and it's a part of culture. Yeah. But I would allow the people to come there, the patrons, but I cannot allow people to vent there. I know what they're going to do.
1: Well, you see, here's the other thing. If it is just for people to just stand there to watch
0: yes,
1: that is fine.
0: Yes.
1: But no vending, no bottles allowed, nothing allowed.
0: That's what I was saying.
1: Nothing inside there.
0: Anyway, let's see how it goes. It's just one month away. All right, my brother, have a good one.
1: Play love letter before you go.
0: Yeah, I did read it. I'll play tomorrow, God willing. All right, yeah. Let's just see how this goes, boy. Because I'm telling you, I know our people, and if it is not controlled, the Saturday before Carnival, you will see people taking up shop, bringing their tarpaulin, and they've cordoned off place. They put in their tarpaulin around the gazebo that is freshly built, tying stuff on it, putting a piece of wire on the freshly painted place, dragging their barbecue grills on the freshly painted walls of the boardwalk, and you will see this place on the Wednesday, the Wednesday after Carnival. How do you prevent this from happening? For me, no vending. You can say what you want. Oh, my vote by government, my call. And this is the thing some of the representatives are afraid of. But you need to make a distinction between the two. Representation or pride and doing things the right way. Which is it? You have to make that distinction between it, yourself and the representation for your country. Not because someone said, my vote by grandma, that you have to allow them to destroy what is built. Anyway, we have 11 o'clock, St. Lucia. I want to say thank you very much for staying with me. I told you it was going to be just a two-hour program. You know how that works. I would love to stay here until 12:30, but you know how that goes. Tomorrow we'll do it for until 12, so let's see how it goes. I want to say thank you very much again for tuning in. Into the solid, yes indeed, this is what we are, this is who we are, Solid FM, and as we continue to grow, we are asking for your support in whatever way it is. May Papa Mwen may pre, Super Mwen $5 by studio, and may say, Lord, when my Papa Mwen may pre, si bye bye, le bien, quand c'est Jean Flamboa, te bear Mwen may pre, pour Sky FM. Même Sky FM, now, di bon, je champion, si bade pour vous, champion, je champion, c'est vous qui m'en est parti à vie, je champion, si bade pour vous, champion, bon, je, ma sauf qui s'en est, je champion, champion, yo ben moi mo. 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This is just life. I understand it. And if you have not understood life, something's wrong with you. You need to put yourself out there to make sure that you understand some aspects of life better. Human beings will always be human beings. Don't care what. They don't give a damn. And my people have studied. St. Lucians are tough, tough people to deal with. Tough people to deal with. And even if you're running for office, the reality is the reality. Don't allow people to do nonsense. And because you believe that they're not going to vote you next year, guess what? The individual that is very indisciplined, that doesn't want to vote for you because you fix things up, free people will say, I'm loving what this man did. This man held his ground, and he is for his country. I'm voting for this man. So you lose here, but you gain over here. Always bear that in mind. All right. Thank you very much. God bless you. Hope you have a great afternoon. Enjoy your lunch. And we will talk tomorrow. Bye-bye.

Blake is, walking away, silently. No warning, no dramatic exit, just you choosing peace over chaos. It's not easy. In fact, it might be the hardest thing you'll ever do, to detach from people, habits, and thoughts that once felt like home, but now feel like prisons. You don't announce it, you don't explain it, you just stop showing up where your soul no longer feels safe. And yet, that quiet exit, it's louder than any argument. It's the moment your energy stops begging to be understood and starts choosing to be protected. The Stoics understood this deeply. Why do we keep feeding those thoughts with noise, drama, and emotional clutter? Why do we stay in places that drain us just because we're afraid to leave without saying a word? Let me be honest with you. Real strength isn't in confrontation. It's in control. It's in learning to let go of what weakens you without asking for permission. This video is going to walk you through 15 things you must silently remove from your life. No anger, no chaos, just clarity. If that resonates with you, if you're tired of being who the world expects you to be and you're ready to grow into the person you were meant to become, then please subscribe. Because this might be the first step in your quiet revolution. Let's grow, silently but powerfully. 1. The mask you wear for approval. You don't have to pretend anymore. You really don't. That quiet performance you put on just to be accepted, the nods you give when you disagree, the fake smiles you wear when you're hurt, the silence you keep when you want to speak, it's exhausting. There comes a point where wearing the mask becomes heavier than just facing whatever reaction your real self might get. Maybe it started in school. Maybe it came from family or a relationship or some moment you didn't even notice. But slowly, piece by piece, you built a version of yourself designed to be safe, to be liked, to be acceptable. And now that version of you is so rehearsed, even you forget it's not real. The truth is, being liked for a mask means nothing. It means they don't actually like you. They like the character you play. That's why it never feels fulfilling, even when you get the approval. Even when you're surrounded by people, you still feel alone. Because deep down, no one really knows you. And how could they? You've kept yourself hidden under layers of what people wanted to see. You keep adjusting your tone, your style, your pace, trying to match what others expect, hoping that if you just keep everyone happy, they'll stay. But what if the price for that approval is your own peace? It's not selfish to be yourself. It's not wrong to have opinions, to walk away, to say no, or to outgrow people who only knew the older version of you. If being real makes someone uncomfortable, that's their discomfort to carry, not yours. You weren't born to perform. You were born to live, to grow, to breathe fully in your own skin without apology. Yes, letting go of the mask will mean losing some people, but you're not really losing them. You're losing the illusion that they were meant for you, because anyone who only wants the version of you that pleases them was never interested in you in the first place. You can feel it when it's time to be real. Your body starts rejecting the act. You feel drained after every interaction that demands the fake smile. You feel hollow after agreeing with something that felt wrong. That's your inner compass screaming for freedom. The Stoics believed in alignment between thought, word, and action. When you say what you mean, when you act from truth, your soul breathes easier. Epictetus said, "If you wish to improve, be content to be thought foolish and stupid." Because sometimes the path to becoming your truest self starts with being misunderstood. And maybe that's the price of honesty, being misread. But it's worth it. Because what's the alternative? Living a life that isn't yours, chasing approval that never fills you, pretending forever. You weren't put here to be a watered-down version of yourself for someone else's comfort. You were put here to walk your own path,
even if it's unfamiliar to others. And the strange thing is, when you start living as your real self, you don't just feel free, you actually start attracting people who see you, support you, and love you for exactly who you are, not who you pretend to be. It's a strange kind of peace. The peace that comes from no longer trying to manage everyone's perception. You stop replaying conversations in your head. You stop wondering what they think. You stop editing yourself. And in that space, something quiet but powerful begins to grow. Self-respect, not arrogance, not defiance, just a calm confidence that says, "This is who I am, and I'm okay with that." You don't need to explain it. You don't need to justify it. You just need to live it. Letting go of the mask doesn't mean becoming harsh or cold. It means becoming whole. It means finally allowing the parts of you that have been buried, your voice, your ideas, your real laughter, your boundaries, to rise again. You'll feel awkward at first. You might even feel guilty. That's normal. You've been trained for years to believe that pleasing others is the same as being kind. But the kindest thing you can do is show up truthfully, because that gives others permission to do the same. You'll be surprised at how much lighter life feels when you stop filtering yourself. Conversations become easier, relationships become clearer, and decisions, they stop being about what will they think and start being about what feels right for me. That shift is everything. It's not about becoming rebellious, it's about becoming real. No more nodding when you want to shake your head. No more laughing when something doesn't feel funny. No more saying yes when your body says no. You don't owe anyone the version of you that made them comfortable. Growth is uncomfortable. Truth is uncomfortable. But silence and pretending are worse. They chip away at you quietly until you don't even recognize your own voice anymore. So take the risk. Be misunderstood. Be too much. Be quiet. Be bold. Be unsure, be evolving, but above all, be you. Let them call it strange, let them call it selfish, let them walk away if they need to. But you walk home to yourself. That's where your peace lives. That's where your real power begins. The day you drop the mask is the day you start living for real. 2. The excuse called tomorrow. Let's be real, "I'll do it tomorrow" has probably stolen more from your life than anything else. Not failure, not rejection, just delay. Quiet, harmless-looking delay. It's so subtle that you almost don't notice it. How often you trade today for a promise that never arrives. You convince yourself that you're waiting for the right moment, that things need to align, that you need a little more clarity, or time, or energy. But days turn into weeks, and weeks into years, and the dreams you swore you'd chase get buried under calendars filled with excuses. The most dangerous thing about tomorrow is how reasonable it sounds. It's not dramatic. It doesn't scare you. It just whispers, "Not now," and you believe it, again and again. What we often forget is that action doesn't require perfection. You don't need to have all the answers, or all the resources, or even all the courage. You just need to begin. There's a strange kind of freedom that comes when you stop waiting and start moving. Not rushing, just moving. One step, one small, imperfect action. That first move unlocks something inside you. Momentum, clarity, confidence. All the things you thought would come before action often only show up after it. Waiting won't bring certainty, but doing, that's where everything changes. You know what's worse than failure? Regret. Because at least when you fail, you learn, you grow, you build something real. But regret, that just eats away at you slowly. You look back and realize that the thing you were too scared to start could have been the thing that saved you, freed you, fulfilled you.
You'll never be able to rewind the time you spent hesitating. And the truth is, most of the things you delay aren't delayed because of logic. They're delayed because of fear. Fear of not being good enough. Fear of being seen trying. Fear of starting small. But every master was once a beginner. Every great thing began clumsily. What makes it great is that it began at all. We live in a culture that glorifies hustle, but ironically, most people are just hustling in their minds. They plan, they imagine, they dream, but they rarely execute. The idea lives in their head for so long that it starts to feel real, even though it never left the ground. But nothing changes until something moves. That text you're afraid to send, that project you keep overthinking, that change you keep putting off, all of it is costing you energy just by sitting in your head. You carry the weight of what you're avoiding, and the longer you avoid it, the heavier it becomes. There's never going to be a day where everything is lined up perfectly. The fear will still be there, the doubts will still whisper, the obstacles won't vanish, but neither will your desire. And if it keeps coming back, that's not coincidence. That's your deeper self trying to break through the fog of excuses. You don't need a loud breakthrough. Sometimes the most powerful shift comes from a quiet decision. The decision to start, even if it's small. Even if it's awkward. Even if no one notices but you. Seneca once said, "While we are postponing, life speeds by." That line doesn't hit until you look back and realize how many moments you've let slip, how many passions you buried under distractions, how many conversations you avoided because you were scared of what they might change, how many goals you gave up on before you even tried. Time doesn't wait for clarity. It keeps moving, and you either move with it or watch it pass by. Start where you are. Use what you have. Don't underestimate the power of small actions. 5 push-ups today is better than fantasizing about a perfect workout routine next month. Writing 1 paragraph now is better than obsessing over the perfect novel outline forever. Calling someone you love, even if you don't have the right words, is better than rehearsing a perfect conversation that never happens. Action creates progress. Progress builds belief. And belief transforms everything. When you start doing the things you've been putting off, something strange happens. You stop being afraid of effort. You stop resenting discipline. You start respecting yourself. That self-respect is priceless. It's not about crossing everything off a list. It's about becoming the kind of person who follows through, who keeps promises to themselves, who no longer lets fear dress up as logic. You can still be thoughtful, you can still reflect, but reflection without movement turns into rumination, and overthinking is just fear disguised as preparation. At some point, you have to stop reading about the life you want and start living it, one bold, messy, beautiful step at a time. You might trip, you might fall, but even if you do, you'll be further ahead than the version of you that stayed frozen, waiting for perfect conditions. Your life won't change in a single day, but it can begin to shift today. That's what matters, that you stop giving your power away to a day that doesn't exist, that you realize someday isn't on the calendar, only today is. And you, not tomorrow, not next year, not when everything is ideal, you are enough to begin right now. 3. That looping tape of the past. It's strange how the past can feel more alive than the present. A conversation that ended years ago still echoes in your mind. A mistake you made once still stings like it just happened. A look, a word, a moment, all still playing on loop over and over again. Some of those memories aren't even that significant when seen from a distance, but they carry emotional weight that never got released. They linger, not because they're powerful, but because they were never truly processed. And so, they become part of your inner dialogue, not in the background, front and center,
always reminding you of what went wrong, of what hurt, of what broke. You might think that remembering is necessary, that it protects you from being hurt again. But there's a difference between remembering and reliving. One teaches you, the other traps you, and far too many people confuse self-awareness with self-punishment. You don't need to keep replaying the hardest chapters of your life just to stay grounded. You're not required to keep those wounds open as proof of survival. What happened, happened. You survived, and survival is enough. You don't have to live inside the same story forever. There's a part of you, maybe small, maybe buried, that knows this. That part of you wants peace. It doesn't want to forget what happened, but it doesn't want to be defined by it either. And that's the key. You are not what happened to you. You are not your trauma. You are not the pain. You are the one who went through it, the one who endured, the one who kept going, even if it was messy, even if it was quiet, even if no one noticed. That's who you are. Not the victim of the story, but the one still here, still breathing, still capable of rewriting the next page. And yes, it's hard. Letting go of the past feels like betrayal sometimes. You might think that if you release the pain, you're letting the people who hurt you off the hook. Or maybe you're afraid that if you move on, the hurt will come back. But forgiveness, real forgiveness, isn't about them. It's about you. It's not about justifying what happened. It's about finally putting the weight down. Because the more you carry, the less you can move forward. The more space the past takes up, the less room there is for the present to grow. Carl Jung once said, "I am not what happened to me. I am what I choose to become." And that's the essence of healing. You can't change what happened. You can't go back and make different choices. You can't edit the script. But you can decide what you'll do with the pain. Will it become a cage or a compass? Will it hold you in place or point you towards something better? The most painful thing isn't always the event itself. It's the way we carry it afterward. We replay the memory. We analyze every detail. We wonder what we could have done differently. And in doing that, we keep the wound fresh. The mind keeps touching it, poking at it, never letting it scab over. Healing doesn't mean the past disappears. It means you stop letting it dominate your present. You stop waking up every day with your heart already heavy from yesterday. And here's what people don't often admit. Sometimes we hold on to pain because it's familiar. It becomes part of our identity. We get used to being the one who was hurt, who was abandoned, who made the mistake. And without realizing it, we build our self-image around it. So the idea of letting go isn't just about peace. It feels like losing a part of ourselves. But that version of you, the one who went through all of that, they're tired. They've done enough. They don't need to keep reliving it for you to remember your strength. They deserve rest. You don't owe your past anything. You've paid your dues. You've done the reflection. You've carried the lessons. Now it's time to carry only that. The lesson, not the burden. The wisdom, not the wound. The insight, not the pain. You are allowed to change your story. You are allowed to heal without seeking permission. You are allowed to be more than your worst moment. When you catch yourself going back, when the thoughts pull you into old guilt, old anger, old sadness, pause, breathe, acknowledge the feeling, and then gently remind yourself, that was then, this is now. It's not denial, it's a choice to not let something that already happened hurt you again today. The mind can be a relentless narrator. It loves to replay the parts it didn't understand, the parts that scared it, the parts that made no sense. But you are the one listening. And the moment you stop identifying with every thought, you begin to take your power back. You begin to choose new thoughts. Thoughts that bring calm instead of chaos. Thoughts that support you instead of sabotage you. There's no deadline for healing.
But there is a cost for postponing it. Every day spent living in the shadow of what was is a day you don't fully step into what could be. And you deserve more than that. You deserve to wake up without that constant loop in your head. You deserve mornings that aren't heavy with old grief. You deserve to smile and not feel guilty for it. You deserve to move on, even if the world doesn't applaud it or understand it. You can honor your past without being chained to it. You can respect what shaped you without letting it define you. You can be grateful for the strength you gained without keeping the pain that built it. Letting go doesn't mean forgetting. It means choosing freedom. It means whispering to yourself, "I'm allowed to be okay now." And that is a kind of quiet courage the world desperately needs more of. 4. Emotional begging. There's a certain kind of silence that follows emotional begging. It's not the kind of silence you choose, but the kind you're left with after you've poured yourself out trying to be enough for someone who was never going to meet you halfway. You try harder, reach further, speak softer, love louder, and still, they pull away. You think maybe if you just do one more thing, give one more piece of yourself, they'll finally stay. But the truth is, real connection doesn't require chasing. Love that needs to be begged for isn't love. It's approval wearing a mask. And approval is never worth your peace. Somewhere along the line, we were taught that love is earned. That we have to prove ourselves over and over just to be chosen. We got the idea that being good enough meant pleasing others, even if it came at the cost of our own emotional health. And so we learned to beg. Not with our words always, but with our actions, with our silence, with our lowered standards, with our willingness to keep accepting less while giving more. We beg by shrinking ourselves to avoid conflict, by staying quiet when our heart wants to scream, by smiling when we're breaking inside, hoping they'll finally see how much we're worth. But love isn't a transaction. It's not a prize you earn by sacrificing your self-respect. It's not something you qualify for by jumping through someone else's emotional hoops. If someone makes you feel like you have to work for their attention, their affection, their time, they're not offering love. They're offering a test. And you weren't made to live in a constant exam of your worth. You were made to be met, fully, freely, with respect. There's a kind of love that doesn't ask you to beg, that sees your silence and listens, that notices when your energy changes, not because you make a scene, but because it genuinely cares. That love doesn't punish you with distance. It doesn't make you guess where you stand. It doesn't manipulate you into thinking your value depends on how much pain you're willing to tolerate. But to find that kind of love, you have to first believe you deserve it. You have to stop accepting crumbs and calling it a meal. It hurts to walk away, especially when your heart is still involved. But it hurts more to stay in a place where you constantly have to prove that you matter. There's a slow kind of erosion that happens when you keep chasing people who only respond when you pull away. Your confidence starts to crack, your self-image gets blurry, and you begin to confuse instability with passion, manipulation with intensity, and inconsistency with love. That's how deep the rewiring goes when you live in a space of emotional scarcity. Carl Jung once said, "The most terrifying thing is to accept oneself completely." Because when you accept yourself fully, you stop needing others to do it for you. You stop begging. You stop pleading for a seat at tables where you're only invited to be useful, not valued. And yes, it's terrifying at first, because it means letting go of relationships that once felt like home. It means facing the emptiness you used to fill with distraction. It means standing in your own truth, even if it shakes. But what comes next is peace. A kind of inner peace that doesn't need to be validated. A love for yourself that doesn't rely on someone else's approval. You begin to move differently. You stop trying to convince people of your worth. You stop explaining yourself.
You stop performing. You just are. And those who are meant for you will see you without needing the show. Sometimes the strongest thing you can do is stop talking, stop fixing, stop chasing. Let the silence speak for you. Let your absence explain what your presence once tolerated, not as a game, not as punishment, but as a boundary, a final act of self-respect. Because you were never supposed to feel like love is survival. You were never supposed to confuse anxiety with intimacy. You were never meant to be the one who always gives, always waits, always explains. You are not half of anything. You were not born to be completed by another person. You are not missing pieces. You are whole. You have always been whole. And the people who cannot meet you where you are not your people. That doesn't make them evil. It just means they're not capable of giving what you need. And your job is not to teach them how to love you. Your job is to love yourself enough to walk away when they can't. This doesn't mean you close your heart. It means you protect it. You become more discerning, not more bitter. You learn to recognize the difference between someone who wants to love you and someone who wants to use you. You learn to sit with the discomfort of being alone rather than tolerate the pain of being unseen. And in that silence, in that solitude, you begin to heal. Healing doesn't come from chasing closure. It comes from choosing yourself, from understanding that your worth was never up for debate, that your softness was never weakness, that your willingness to stay loyal in chaos wasn't foolish. It was love, just misplaced. And now you get to place it where it belongs, in your own heart, in your own hands, in your own life, where peace is no longer a negotiation. You don't have to scream your worth to be heard. You don't have to prove your loyalty through suffering. You don't have to beg for a love that should have been offered freely. You only have to decide that you are done explaining why you deserve to be treated well. Done chasing. Done fixing what you didn't break. Done hoping they'll finally see what's been clear all along. When love is real, it arrives without pressure, without doubt, without performance. So let them go. Let the silence fall. Let the peace come in like a quiet wave, washing over every part of you that used to fight for scraps. This isn't giving up. This is rising up. This is remembering who you were before you convinced yourself you had to be earned. This is the end of emotional begging and the beginning of something so much better. 5. Your imaginary catastrophes. You're not a fortune teller, and yet you live as if you are, forecasting disaster after disaster, writing mental scripts for conversations that haven't happened, rehearsing pain that may never come. Every time you imagine the worst, your body tightens, your breath shortens, and your peace drains out of you like a slow leak. You try to control the future by preparing for it in your mind. But all that's really happening is that you're suffering twice. Once for something that hasn't happened, and once again for letting the fear of it shape your present. There's something exhausting about constantly preparing for impact, like walking through life in a flinch, always bracing for the next bad thing. It becomes a habit. You start believing that worrying keeps you safe, that if you think about every possible outcome, you'll be ready. But worry doesn't prepare you. It paralyzes you. It robs you of the only time you ever truly have, now. And the truth is, most of what you fear never becomes real. Most of the imagined conversations don't happen. Most of the failures you dread never show up. And even when they do, they never play out the way you pictured. Because reality is rarely as cruel as fear makes it out to be. We often talk about fear like it's logical, like it's helpful. But fear doesn't show up with facts. It shows up with noise. It hijacks your attention and points it at things that are out of your hands. And once you're hooked, your imagination takes over. Suddenly you're predicting the end of relationships, the collapse of plans, the judgment of others, all based on shadows,
But shadows aren't proof. They're just absence of light. And you have more light than you think. It's not your job to predict the future. It's your job to be present in what's real. To face what is, not what might be. And yes, it's uncomfortable. The unknown always is. But discomfort isn't danger. That's the mistake your mind keeps making. Just because something is unfamiliar doesn't mean it's unsafe. Just because you don't know how something will turn out doesn't mean it will go badly. In fact, the best things in your life probably began without certainty. You moved anyway. You chose anyway. You trusted anyway. Fear has a clever way of disguising itself as logic. It tells you that you're being cautious, responsible, realistic. But most of the time, you're just running mental simulations of failure and calling it preparation. You end up rehearsing heartbreak before love even has a chance. You imagine being judged before you've spoken. You fear losing something before you've even had the courage to fully hold it. That's not safety. That's self-sabotage wearing a mask. Marcus Aurelius wrote, "Today I escaped anxiety." Or no, I discarded it, because it was within me.

What if you stopped trusting every fear that walked through the door of your mind? Anxiety thrives on what-ifs, but peace lives in what is. What is real right now? What do you actually know to be true in this moment? That's where your attention belongs, because your nervous system doesn't know the difference between imagined danger and real danger. So every time you dive into worry, your body responds like it's under threat. Your stress rises, your patience shrinks, your clarity disappears. And yet, nothing has happened. Not really. You've just been at war with your own thoughts. The most frustrating part is that most of us know this. We know worry doesn't help. We know overthinking is draining. But the habit is so strong, it feels automatic. That's where awareness steps in. Not judgment, just awareness. You notice the fear rise. You feel the spiral begin. And instead of following it down, you pause. You breathe. You ground yourself in what's actually in front of you. And slowly, you teach your nervous system a new language. One where safety isn't built on control, but on trust. Trust in your ability to respond, no matter what happens. Trust that you are more resilient than you think. That even if something goes wrong, you'll adapt, you'll learn, you'll grow. Because you've done it before. Every difficult thing you've faced, you got through it. Maybe not perfectly, maybe not without scars, but you're still here. And that means your fear is not the full story. You're not fragile. You're just tired. Tired of holding the weight of every possible outcome. Tired of playing chess with imaginary problems. Tired of believing that everything depends on your vigilance. Let that go. You don't have to see every twist and turn ahead of time. You just have to be present for the step in front of you. And then the next. And then the next. Life doesn't require prediction. It requires participation. So take a breath. Drop your shoulders. You don't need to solve tomorrow today. You don't need to protect yourself from a future that doesn't exist yet. All you need is the courage to show up for what's real. And what's real is this. You are safe in this moment. You are breathing. You are aware. You are capable. And when fear comes knocking again, because it will, you'll know it for what it is. Noise, not prophecy. Just noise. Let it pass. Because the more you stay in the now, the quieter that noise becomes. And in that quiet, something beautiful begins to grow. A trust in yourself that no catastrophe, real or imagined, can take away. 6. Silent grudges that corrode you. Holding on to resentment feels like control. Like if you just stay mad enough, guarded enough, cold enough, you won't be hurt again. You think that staying angry keeps you strong, that it creates distance between you and the people who did you wrong. But in truth, the only thing it builds is a prison. And you're the one locked inside. The grudge doesn't protect you. It poisons you, quietly, slowly, until your peace is so clouded you can't even remember what it felt like to be light. It doesn't always show up loudly, either. Sometimes it's not the blow-up argument or the dramatic falling out that leaves the deepest scar. Sometimes it's the quiet hurt you never spoke about, the betrayal you never admitted stung, the apology you never got but kept waiting for. Those are the ones that linger, the ones that turn into invisible walls inside your heart. You go about your day like everything's fine, but deep down, you're still holding on to something. A name, a moment, a memory that tightens every time it surfaces, and you tell yourself it's not a big deal, that you've moved on. But if it still hurts when you remember it, it's not gone, it's buried. Forgiveness gets misunderstood. People think it's about excusing the behavior, letting someone off the hook, acting like it never happened. But forgiveness isn't about them, it's about you. It's about not carrying someone else's actions into your next chapter. It's about refusing to give the past that kind of power.

resentment, no matter how justified, anchors you to the moment you were hurt. It keeps you there, stuck in a loop. You replay the words, the decisions, the silence, and in doing so, you relive the pain. Not just once, over and over. And the worst part? They may not even know. They've moved on. They're living their life. Meanwhile, you're still burning with something they probably forgot. That's how grudges work. They disguise themselves as strength, when really, they're wounds that never got to breathe. And healing doesn't happen in silence. It happens in release. In deciding that you're done giving energy to something that only takes from you. Holding on to anger becomes part of your identity. You start reacting from it, thinking from it, living through it. You think you're protecting yourself, but really, you're repeating a pattern that only makes things heavier. You avoid closeness, fearing betrayal. You pull away from love, expecting disappointment. You mistrust others, because trust once got broken. But none of that is healing. It's just self-preservation, and it's exhausting. The real power isn't in staying angry, it's in choosing peace. Not because they earned it, not because they asked for it, but because you're tired of bleeding for someone else's mistake. That doesn't make you weak, it makes you wise. There's nothing soft about refusing to let the past pollute your future. It takes real strength to unclench your fists and walk away without revenge. To say, this hurt me, but it won't define me. You don't need to call them. You don't need to tell them. Forgiveness doesn't always require a conversation. Sometimes the most powerful thing you can do is release it internally, quietly, fully, and feel the weight start to fall off. The bitterness leaves your chest. The tension leaves your jaw. The story stops replaying every time you're alone. That's when you know you've let go, when their name doesn't trigger your entire nervous system anymore. And what's waiting on the other side of that release is more than just peace, it's freedom. You get to move forward without dragging the past behind you. You get to show up in relationships without old wounds clouding your view. You get to breathe, fully, finally. Not everything that hurt you has to stay part of you. You're allowed to heal. You're allowed to put it down, even if they never said sorry, even if they never acknowledged what they did. Your healing doesn't need their permission. You can let go without pretending it didn't happen. You can forgive without inviting them back into your life. Boundaries still matter. Lessons still matter. But the anger, the resentment, the heaviness, that's yours to release. And when you do, you make space. Space for joy, for love, for clarity. Because when your heart isn't full of old pain, it can finally open to something better. Letting go isn't a one-time act. It's a decision you might have to make over and over, especially on the hard days. But each time you choose peace over bitterness, you take your power back. Each time you choose not to react from the old story, you become more of who you're meant to be. And that version of you, the one who's not owned by anger, is the one who can finally rest. So if you're still carrying something, ask yourself, what would it feel like to be free from this? What would your life look like if you weren't weighed down by something that's already over? And then ask yourself the real question. Do they deserve that space in your mind? Or do you deserve that space for yourself? Not everything needs closure. Sometimes you are the closure. Sometimes your decision to be done, without drama, without revenge, without explaining yourself, is enough. You're not giving them a pass. You're giving yourself peace. And that's worth more than any grudge you could ever hold. 7. The fake finish line, called happiness. We've been told a lie so many times we stopped questioning it. The lie that happiness lives somewhere out there. In the next job, the next relationship, the next version of yourself. That once you finally make six figures, or move to a new city,
or find that one person who just gets you, you'll arrive. You'll be whole. You'll be happy. So you chase, you grind, you scroll, you compare. You build this finish line in your mind, believing that once you cross it, everything will click into place. But what nobody says out loud is this, that finish line keeps moving. Every time you get close, it shifts. And no matter how fast you run, it never really feels like enough. It starts early. You think happiness is in getting good grades, then it's graduating, then it's landing the job, then it's getting promoted, then it's finding someone, then it's settling down, then it's starting over. The line is always just a little further away, and it's exhausting. You wake up with a life that looks fine on the outside, but inside, you're still waiting, still hoping, still thinking, maybe after this, I'll finally feel okay. But happiness was never meant to be a finish line. It was always supposed to be the way you walk, not where you're headed. You can have the money, the love, the success, and still feel empty. Because if the voice in your head is critical, if your nervous system is always on edge, if your self-worth depends on external achievements, nothing out there will ever be enough. You'll keep chasing newer, better, more, not because you're greedy, but because you've been trained to measure your worth by how far ahead you can get. You don't even realize it's happening. It's built into the culture. The ads, the algorithms, the timelines, all pushing you to chase an image of life instead of actually living it. Carl Jung once said, "The privilege of a lifetime is to become who you truly are, not to impress, not to accumulate, but to become." That's where real peace is found, not in arriving at some perfect version of your life, but in being present for the one you already have. Because here's the truth most people miss. Happiness doesn't announce itself with fireworks. It's not loud, it's not dramatic, it's subtle. It shows up in small moments, the way sunlight hits your face in the morning, the quiet after a long day, the warmth of a conversation that doesn't feel forced. But if your mind is always on the next thing, you'll miss it. You'll miss everything. Perfection is seductive. It gives you something to aim for. It feels productive. But it's a trap, because perfection doesn't exist, and the pursuit of it will leave you burnt out and numb. What you really want isn't perfection. It's peace. And peace doesn't come from having everything figured out. It comes from not needing to. It comes from showing up as you are and choosing to be kind to yourself anyway. It comes from realizing that you don't need to earn rest. That joy isn't something to deserve. It's something to notice. You've been taught to wait until you lose the weight, until your house looks better, until your mental health is fully healed, until your schedule clears up. But life isn't waiting for you to be ready. It's happening now. And if you're always waiting for the right time to be happy, you'll run out of time, because there is no perfect day. There's just today. And what you do with it, how you speak to yourself, how you treat others, how you choose to see your own life, that's where happiness begins. It's not in the dream vacation. It's in the way you make your coffee. It's not in the applause. It's in the quiet sense of pride you feel after keeping a promise to yourself. It's not in the big wins. It's in the daily rituals, the way you ground yourself, the way you pause, the way you take a breath before reacting. These aren't small things. They're the real things. And they add up, slowly, quietly. Until one day you look around and realize you're not chasing anymore, you're living. There's nothing wrong with goals. Growth is important. Dreams matter, but not at the cost of your presence, not at the expense of your peace. If the process of becoming is filled with self-loathing and anxiety, what kind of person will you be once you arrive? If you don't know how to feel content without the title, the partner, the recognition, will you even know how to enjoy it when it comes?
That's the question no one asks, because we assume happiness will teach us how to live. But really, how you live determines how happy you can be. Your habits matter more than your highlights. Your inner dialogue matters more than your resume. How you treat people on an ordinary day says more about your life than any photo on your feed. And the most powerful shift happens when you stop asking, "When will I be happy?" and start asking, "How can I create joy today with what I already have?" That question changes everything, because it takes the power back. It puts you in charge. Not your job, not your bank account, not your relationship status, you. So, chase peace, not perfection. Chase moments of meaning. Chase conversations that fill your soul. Chase habits that make you proud. Let the version of you that's always rushing take a breath. Let the one that thinks happiness is out there somewhere sit down and rest. You're already allowed to be happy. Not because everything is perfect, but because you're alive. Because you're trying. Because in this moment, you're here, and that's enough. There is no finish line, just a series of moments. And in each one, you get to decide how you'll show up. Not for the world, not for some imaginary audience, but for you. So let happiness be something you build, not something you wait for. Let it be messy, let it be quiet, let it be now. 8. Explaining yourself to everyone. There comes a point where you get tired of explaining yourself, not because you're hiding anything, but because the truth of your life doesn't need an audience to validate it. You start realizing that not every choice needs a speech, not every decision needs a detailed backstory, and not every person who asks deserves an answer. You're not a courtroom. You don't owe the world a constant justification for why you are the way you are, why you chose to stay, why you chose to leave, why you changed, why you didn't. The pressure to explain often comes from a deep need to be understood. And that makes sense. We're social beings. We want connection, clarity, closure. But the more you explain, the more you start to perform. You find yourself packaging your decisions in a way that others can digest, even if it means watering down your truth. You shrink your real reasons into something more palatable, less offensive, more socially acceptable. But who are you doing that for? Them? Or the part of you that still believes you need permission to be who you are? Every time you over-explain, you hand over a little piece of your power. You give people the impression that your choices are up for debate, that they get a vote, that your life is a democracy they're entitled to participate in. But your path is not a group project. It's not a survey. It's a personal journey shaped by what you've been through, what you value, and where you're going. And most of that isn't visible to anyone else. Silence is often mistaken for avoidance or arrogance, but it's neither. Silence is sacred. It's a decision, a boundary, a calm confidence that doesn't feel the need to prove itself. When you know who you are, you don't explain. You embody. You live. You breathe. You show up as yourself without the need to defend your presence. And ironically, that's when people start listening, because there's something powerful about a person who moves with quiet certainty. You don't have to explain your healing. You don't have to explain why you stop talking to certain people. You don't have to explain why your boundaries are tighter now, or why your priorities have changed. Growth can be quiet. It doesn't need a press release. You're allowed to change your mind. You're allowed to evolve and not update everyone on your progress. Sometimes, the most transformative moments of your life won't come with explanation, just action. There's a strange freedom that comes when you stop seeking approval. You begin to make choices for alignment, not applause. You start valuing peace over performance. And in that shift, life gets lighter. You stop rehearsing conversations in your head. You stop trying to be understood by people who are committed to misunderstanding you. You realize that not everyone can walk with you, and that's okay.
Your life is not a PR campaign. Marcus Aurelius once wrote, "Waste no more time arguing about what a good man should be. Be one." In other words, stop explaining and start living. People will form their own narratives no matter what you say. They'll twist your words, project their fears, hear what they want. Trying to control that is a battle you'll never win, and you don't have to. You don't owe the version of you that exists in someone else's head your energy. Let your choices speak for you. Let your peace be your answer. Let your consistency, your kindness, your boundaries, your evolution say what words never could. You are not cold for keeping parts of your life private. You are not rude for choosing not to engage in conversations that lead nowhere. You are not selfish for protecting your inner world. That's wisdom. That's self-respect. That's knowing the difference between being real and being performative. There's nothing wrong with being clear when needed. But clarity doesn't always require elaboration. You can say, "This is my choice," and leave it at that. You can say, "I'm not comfortable discussing that," and let the silence hold the line. You can say nothing and still be right, because silence is not weakness. Sometimes silence is strength dressed in restraint. And here's the thing, the people who genuinely love and respect you, they don't need long explanations. They trust your heart. They honor your boundaries. They support your decisions even when they don't fully understand them. That's how you know they're your people. Not because they agree with everything, but because they don't demand you prove yourself. You don't have to exhaust yourself trying to make everyone comfortable with who you are. You don't need to edit your truth to make it easier to swallow. You don't need to dilute your growth so others don't feel left behind. If someone needs a full breakdown of your healing just to accept that you're different now, they're not really looking to understand. They're looking to control. And you've grown past that. You've come too far to keep handing out explanations like apologies. This is your life, your healing, your rhythm, your truth. And it's not up for review. You are not rude for choosing silence. You are not difficult for choosing peace. You are not distant for choosing self-respect. You are simply choosing to live aligned without constantly translating yourself for others. So stop explaining and start being. Start living as someone who no longer seeks permission to exist. Let that be your quiet rebellion. Let your actions, your stillness, your strength be the only explanation you ever need. 9. Habits that quietly kill your energy. Most people think energy is lost in big, dramatic ways, burnout, exhaustion, emotional crashes. But the truth is, energy is usually drained in silence, in small, seemingly harmless habits that sneak into your day and settle in like background noise. You don't notice them at first. The late-night scrolling that cuts into your sleep, the skipped breakfast that leaves your mind foggy, the automatic yes to things your body and soul are screaming no to. These tiny moments, repeated daily, chip away at your vitality. They don't look dangerous, but they are. Because the more they go unchecked, the more they slowly dismantle your clarity, your confidence, your capacity to show up fully. It's easy to ignore them. Easy to call them normal. After all, everyone's tired, everyone's busy, everyone's overstimulated, so you tell yourself it's just part of life. But over time, the cost becomes undeniable. You wake up heavy, not just in body, but in spirit. You feel behind before the day even begins. Your mind feels cluttered, your decisions feel harder, and your willpower feels like it's on its last leg. And yet, the external pressures keep pushing, deadlines, relationships, responsibilities. So you keep running on fumes, hoping no one notices how close you are to shutting down completely. And here's the thing. Most people think they need a complete life overhaul to fix it. A brand new routine, a bulletproof morning plan, a fitness transformation. But real change doesn't start that way. It starts with one decision.
one habit, one small act of reclaiming your energy. Because energy isn't just about what you eat or how long you sleep. It's about what you tolerate, what you consume, what you allow into your mental, emotional, and physical space without realizing how heavy it actually is. You say yes out of politeness, and suddenly your week is packed with obligations that leave you depleted. You open your phone for 5 minutes, and 40 minutes later, you're deep in someone else's drama, comparing lives, absorbing noise, forgetting what you even picked the phone up for in the first place. You skip water because you're too busy, forgetting that a dehydrated brain is an unfocused brain. You push off movement because rest feels more convenient, not realizing that motion isn't punishment, it's fuel. These aren't small issues, they are signals, and ignoring them doesn't make you stronger, it makes you silently sink. Carl Jung once said, "Until you make the unconscious conscious, it will direct your life and you will call it fate." That's exactly what these habits do. They operate just beneath awareness, shaping your mood, your thoughts, your motivation, until you begin to believe that feeling drained is just who you are. But it's not who you are. It's the sum of what you repeat. And the most powerful shift happens when you stop accepting fatigue as your identity and start treating it like a signal for change. You don't need to change everything overnight. That's the trap. That's what keeps people stuck. The illusion that if you can't fix it all right now, it's not worth starting. But it is. Because momentum doesn't come from motivation. It comes from action. From choosing to break one small pattern today. Drink water first thing. Stretch your body for 5 minutes. Say no to something you always say yes to out of guilt. Set your phone down 30 minutes before bed. These aren't just healthy habits, they're declarations, proof that you're no longer willing to betray yourself in the name of convenience or approval. It won't feel easy at first. In fact, it might feel pointless. One glass of water doesn't change your life, one walk won't fix your stress, but it sends a message to your mind and body. I am paying attention now. And the more consistently you follow through on those tiny promises, the more you start trusting yourself again. That trust builds self-respect. And self-respect fuels discipline. And discipline is what unlocks the energy you've been missing. So much of your strength is buried under habits you've normalized. You think your motivation is broken, but maybe you're just tired from carrying too many things that don't belong to you. Maybe your body isn't lazy. Maybe it's just done asking nicely. Maybe your mind isn't foggy because you're weak, but because you've been overstimulated and undernourished for too long. The change you're craving isn't as far as it seems. It just looks smaller than you expected. Cut one thing today that drains you. Just one. It could be a toxic conversation you keep entertaining, a mindless scroll before bed. That extra task you agreed to out of habit, not joy. Remove it, not with drama, but with clarity. And in that space, insert one thing that restores you. A quiet moment, a short walk, a boundary, a breath. Let that be your reset. Energy is sacred. It's not something you get more of by chasing it. You protect it by managing what you allow to steal it. And once you start seeing your habits through that lens, everything changes. You stop asking, "Why am I so tired?" and start noticing all the things pulling from you. Noticing is power. It means you're no longer sleepwalking through your routines. It means you're finally aware. So if you feel drained, stuck, scattered, don't wait for the perfect routine or a wave of motivation. Start now, quietly. Gently, intentionally, reclaim your energy one small act at a time. Not for productivity, not to become some optimized machine, but because you deserve to feel good in your body, because you deserve to wake up without dreading the day, because your presence, clear, calm, energized,
is one of the most powerful things you can bring into this world, and that begins with the habits you choose to keep and the ones you finally let go. 10. Constant criticism, especially of yourself. There's a voice inside your head that you've been listening to for so long, you don't even question it anymore. It tells you that you're not doing enough, that you're always behind, that you should be further along by now, that everyone else seems to have it together, so why don't you? It whispers harsh things when you're tired, when you slip, when you fall short, and somehow you believe it. You don't stop to ask where that voice came from, or why it sounds so much like a bully dressed as a coach. You just assume it must be right, because it's yours. But here's the truth. That voice isn't truth, it's habit, and it's keeping you stuck. You're not lazy, you're not broken, you're overwhelmed, overstimulated, pulled in a thousand directions and trying to carry it all quietly. You wake up with a weight in your chest and still manage to get out of bed. Still manage to show up. Still manage to keep going, even when your inner dialogue is tearing you apart. That's not weakness, that's strength. But your mind has gotten so used to being hard on itself that it doesn't know how to speak any other language. You've mistaken pressure for motivation, criticism for discipline, self-punishment for growth. But you don't shame a flower into blooming. You don't yell at a wound to heal faster. And you won't become your best self by berating the current version of you. Progress doesn't come from force. It comes from understanding, from asking better questions. Not, what's wrong with me, but what do I need? Not, why can't I just do this? But what's blocking me? When you trade judgment for curiosity, everything softens, the path clears, you stop reacting and start responding, you stop fighting yourself and start working with yourself. That shift is powerful, because when you change the way you speak to yourself, you change the way you treat yourself. You make room for rest without guilt. You make room for mistakes without labeling yourself as a failure. You begin to recognize that growth isn't linear, and it certainly isn't perfect. There will be days you feel on fire, and days you feel like you're unraveling. Both are part of the process, both are allowed, and neither one says anything about your worth. Carl Jung once said, "I am not what happened to me, I am what I choose to become." That includes what you choose to believe about yourself. That includes the narrative you repeat in your mind every single day. If your thoughts are always anchored in self-blame, self-doubt, and self-attack, then no matter what you achieve, it will never feel like enough. You'll reach your goals and still feel empty. You'll cross milestones and still hear that voice saying, "Yeah, but you could have done it better." So maybe it's not about doing more. Maybe it's about pausing long enough to ask, "Where did I learn to speak to myself like this? And more importantly, do I still need to?" Because there's a version of you waiting on the other side of that harshness. A version that still has dreams, still wants joy, still believes peace is possible. But they need you to be on their side first. Not just when things are going well, but especially when they're not. Anyone can offer themselves grace on a good day. But what about the messy ones? The ones where nothing gets done, where you feel like giving up, where everything feels heavy and loud and pointless. That's when you need the kindest version of yourself the most. Being compassionate with yourself doesn't mean you're giving up. It means you're creating the conditions for sustainable change, because discipline built on shame will always crack. But discipline built on care, on truth, on kindness, on understanding, that's unshakable. That's the kind that lasts. You show up for yourself not because you're afraid of falling behind, but because you believe you're worth taking care of. That's a quiet kind of power most people never learn. But you can. It starts small. Catching that voice in the act. When it says, "You're so behind," respond with, "I'm doing the best I can with what I have." When it says, "You always mess this up,
say, this is a pattern I can learn to shift. It's not about fake positivity, it's about truth. And the truth is, you're carrying a lot. You've come a long way, and you're still here, still trying. That deserves more credit than you're giving yourself. The world will always be quick to judge, to demand, to expect. So don't become another critic in your own life. Be your anchor, your reset, your reminder that you don't need to earn rest or prove your worth, or explain why you're struggling. Struggle is human. Rest is human. You are human. And humanity was never meant to be a performance. There will always be someone doing more, achieving faster, looking cleaner on the outside. But their journey isn't yours. Your story is rich with context, with battles no one sees, with resilience you forget to recognize. Stop making the mistake of thinking your inner mess disqualifies you from growth. It doesn't. In fact, it's what makes your growth real. So, as you move forward through your habits, your goals, your healing, remember this. The voice in your head matters more than you think. Let it be one that builds, not breaks. One that guides, not punishes. Let it sound more like a coach, less like a critic. And when in doubt, pause and ask, what would help me right now? Not what would make you impressive. Not what would make others applaud. Just what would help. That question, asked consistently, will take you further than any harsh inner monologue ever could. Because compassion isn't weakness, it's fuel for everything you're becoming. 11. The need to always be right. There's a strange pressure that creeps in when we feel the need to always be right. It's subtle at first, a slight tension in your chest when someone questions your opinion, a reflex to explain yourself when no one asked. That feeling that if you let something go unchallenged, you've somehow lost. But the truth is, being right isn't always the victory it appears to be, because what it often costs you is far more valuable than proving a point. It costs your time, your calm, your presence, sometimes even your relationships. In the moment, defending your position feels justified. You've got logic, facts, experience. And it feels like if you don't speak up, the other person wins. But this isn't a courtroom, and life isn't a debate stage. Most of the time, there is no prize for being right, only tension. You walk away from the conversation mentally drained, heart racing, replaying what you said, what they said, what you should have said, and for what? To protect a version of yourself that can't be wrong. That's not protection, that's ego. Dressed up as certainty. The need to be right doesn't always come from arrogance. Sometimes it comes from fear. Fear of not being heard. Fear of being misunderstood. Fear that if you're wrong, you'll be seen as less competent, less intelligent, less valuable. But being wrong doesn't make you less. It makes you human. Everyone misses the mark. Everyone misreads the situation. Everyone forgets details, reacts emotionally, changes their mind. What matters more than being right is being rooted, grounded enough in your own worth that disagreement doesn't feel like a threat. Carl Jung said, "Everything that irritates us about others can lead us to an understanding of ourselves." That's especially true when it comes to arguments. If every disagreement feels personal, if every challenge makes your chest tighten, it might be less about the other person and more about your inner world. The need to be right often hides deeper insecurities. Maybe you weren't listened to growing up. Maybe you were always the one to fix things. Maybe somewhere along the way, you learned that being wrong meant being weak. But you're not that child anymore. You're not in that chapter anymore. You can be wrong now and still be safe. There's a kind of quiet strength in saying, you might be right, and meaning it. In stepping back from the tug of war and choosing peace over pride. It doesn't mean you have no opinion.
It means you've grown past the need to fight every battle, because not every hill is worth dying on. Some arguments are just noise, distractions that pull you away from what actually matters. And in those moments, the strongest move isn't to win, it's to let go. Imagine what your days would feel like if you didn't take the bait every time someone misunderstood you. If you didn't feel the need to explain every detail. If you could hear someone's view without needing to correct it. You'd have more energy, more clarity, more time to focus on things that fill you instead of drain you. Letting go of the need to be right is like dropping a weight you didn't realize you were carrying. It's not always easy, especially when you're passionate about something, when you know you're right. But that's when it matters most. That's when choosing grace over ego becomes a practice. A conscious decision to prioritize your peace over your pride. You don't have to prove anything. You don't have to convince anyone. Your value doesn't increase when you win an argument, and it doesn't decrease when you walk away from one. There's a difference between standing for truth and chasing validation. The first is rooted in confidence. The second is rooted in insecurity. When you know who you are, you don't argue to be seen. You speak to be clear, and if that clarity isn't received, you move on. You don't cling. You don't spiral. You don't waste hours trying to fix what doesn't want to be understood. You keep your energy. You protect your focus. And in doing that, you build something stronger than the illusion of control. You build inner peace. You realize that your opinion doesn't need an audience to be valid, that your perspective doesn't lose value when someone else disagrees, that the goal isn't to be right. The goal is to be free. Free from overthinking, free from over-explaining, free from the emotional tug of war that keeps you tethered to people's approval. It's not about being passive. It's about being wise, about knowing when to engage and when to let it pass, about choosing your peace over your pride, about saying less and meaning more. Because the loudest voice in the room isn't always the one that's right. Sometimes it's just the one that hasn't learned to listen yet. You can still hold your values, still express your thoughts, still stand up for yourself. But you don't need to do it with clenched fists and tight jaws. You can do it with calm, with clarity, with quiet confidence that doesn't need to shout to be heard. And when someone tries to pull you into a power struggle, you simply don't go, because you know what's at stake, your energy, your balance, your time. And those things are worth more than any temporary win. So let them think what they want. Let them believe they're right. Let the conversation end without the last word. You don't lose anything by walking away with your peace intact. If anything, you gain something far greater, freedom. And with that freedom comes the space to grow, to listen, to reflect, to choose your battles wisely and your silence intentionally. Because when you stop needing to be right, you start being real. And being real, grounded, present, self-aware, that's where your power lives. 12. Comparing yourself to everyone online. It's easy to lose track of yourself when you're constantly seeing curated snapshots of other people's lives. You open your phone and in seconds you're flooded with images of perfect bodies, perfect homes, perfect relationships, perfect careers. Everyone seems to be moving faster, looking better, doing more. It's subtle at first, that tightening in your chest. You weren't feeling bad about yourself before, but now you're questioning everything. Your pace, your progress, even your worth. Not because anything changed, but because your mind was hijacked by comparison. We live in a time where it's normal to scroll through hundreds of lives before breakfast, where success is measured by likes, bodies by filters, and happiness by posts. And even though deep down we know it's not real, that it's just the trailer, not the full movie, it still gets to us. Because the brain doesn't filter reality when it's under pressure,
It doesn't say, this is staged. It says, why am I not there yet? And just like that, your peace evaporates. You were proud of your progress until you saw someone else's before and after. You were content with your life until someone else's joy looked shinier. But here's the truth that cuts through all that noise. You are not behind. You are not late. You're not in the wrong place. You're walking a different path, one that's only visible to you. And because it's yours, no one else can validate it or compare it. The moment you start seeing yourself through someone else's timeline, you lose the thread of your own story. And that's a story worth staying connected to, because it's real, it's messy, it's honest, and it's yours. When you finally stop comparing and start accepting, something inside you shifts. You start owning your pace. You begin to trust that just because it hasn't happened yet doesn't mean it never will. You understand that timing isn't universal, it's personal. You realize that real transformation doesn't always look like a viral moment. Sometimes it's quiet, sometimes it's slow, but it's always meaningful. Comparison steals more than joy. It steals identity. It makes you question your instincts, doubt your choices, and slowly you start shifting your goals to match what you think will be most impressive instead of what feels most aligned. But impressing people who don't know the full picture will never fulfill you, because even if you get to that milestone, it won't feel like yours. It'll feel like you borrowed someone else's definition of success and wore it like a costume. The best glow-ups, they don't happen online. They happen in private, in silence, in the in-between moments when no one's watching and you're just doing the work, healing, learning, building, resting. That's where the real change takes root. Not in likes, not in comments, not in public validation, but in the invisible layers of your growth that no algorithm will ever capture. And if you stay grounded in that, nothing anyone posts can shake you. Start muting what makes you feel small. You don't need to explain it. You don't need to apologize for protecting your mental space. If someone's content makes you feel like you're constantly coming up short, it's okay to step back. This isn't jealousy, it's self-awareness. It's saying, I need to hear my own voice louder than everyone else's right now. And that's not selfish. That's survival in a world that profits off of your insecurity. Your worth is not based on visibility. Your value doesn't increase when more people see you. In fact, some of the most meaningful parts of you can only be nurtured when you're not being watched, when you're offline, when you're not trying to prove anything. The parts of you that need the most care often grow best in stillness, away from comparison, away from performance, just real time with yourself. You have no idea what someone else had to sacrifice to get what they're showing off. You don't know their story, their struggle, their doubts. Social media doesn't show the breakdowns, the panic attacks, the lost friendships, the sleepless nights. It shows the highlight. And if you're comparing your behind the scenes to their edited preview, you're always going to feel less. But you're not less. You're just seeing the tip of their iceberg and comparing it to the entirety of yours. So instead of scrolling to measure yourself, scroll to learn, scroll to laugh, scroll to connect. But don't scroll to assess your value, because nothing out there will ever tell you what your heart already knows. That you're on your own timeline, with your own rhythm, and your own kind of magic. And when you honor that, you begin to move differently, more grounded, less reactive, less needy for external confirmation. What if you just trusted your process? What if you believed that your slower days were still sacred, that your small steps still mattered, that your story, with all its pauses and plot twists, is still unfolding exactly as it's supposed to? There is no universal blueprint for becoming. The pressure to keep up only exists if you keep looking sideways. The moment you look inward, the race disappears. All that remains is your path,
And that path is worth staying on, even when it's quiet, even when no one claps for your progress, even when someone else's journey looks louder. Because your journey, it's real, it's raw, and it's leading somewhere beautiful. Keep going, not to catch up, but because you finally realize you were never behind to begin with. 13. Overcommitment and people-pleasing. There's a version of you that learned to say yes before even thinking. Not because you always wanted to, but because somewhere along the line, you started believing that your value came from being needed. That if you could keep everyone happy, no one would leave. That if you just stayed available, agreeable, accommodating, you'd avoid conflict, disappointment, and rejection. So you kept saying yes. You took on one more task, one more favor, one more commitment, even when your body was begging for rest, even when your mind was drowning in noise. And the scariest part is, people got used to it. They stopped asking if you had time or energy. They assumed you'd be there, because you always were. But you're not a machine. You're not built to constantly give, to stretch, to absorb, without ever pausing to receive. You're human. You need stillness. You need boundaries. You need to hear your own voice again after weeks or months of trying to meet everyone else's expectations. The problem is, when your default setting is yes, saying no feels like a betrayal. It feels like you're letting someone down, like you're failing. But it's not failure, it's freedom. It's the first sign that you're finally starting to respect yourself the way you've always respected others. Burnout isn't a badge of honor. It's a warning sign. It's your system blinking red, telling you that this pace is not sustainable. And still, most people push through because we've romanticized overcommitment. We wear exhaustion like it's a trophy, proof that we're hardworking, selfless, loyal. But none of those qualities mean anything if you're crumbling on the inside. If your loyalty is costing you your health, your peace, your sense of self, then it's not loyalty, it's self-abandonment. Carl Jung once said, "The greatest burden a child must bear is the unlived life of the parent." And maybe that's where some of this people-pleasing started. You learned to be what others needed, to carry what others couldn't, to stay small so others could feel big. But you're not that child anymore. And it's no longer your job to keep everyone comfortable. Your job now is to take up space, to protect your time, to value your own needs, even when no one else validates them. Saying no is not rude, it's clear, it's a complete sentence. You don't have to explain it, you don't need to soften it with a long apology, you don't owe anyone a spreadsheet of your energy levels. If it doesn't feel right, if it stretches you too thin, if it pulls you away from what matters, you're allowed to decline. And not just allowed, but expected to, if you want to build a life that honors your truth instead of other people's demands. You are allowed to rest, not because you earned it through exhaustion, but because you are a living being who deserves recovery. You're allowed to leave texts on read, not because you're ignoring anyone, but because your nervous system isn't built to be in constant connection. You're allowed to prioritize silence, to cancel plans, to not be available all the time. That doesn't make you unreliable, it makes you real. And real people have limits. Overcommitting might make you feel useful, but it eventually makes you invisible, even to yourself. You start forgetting what you want, what lights you up, what actually matters to you. Because your schedule is full of everyone else's needs, you start reacting instead of choosing, drifting instead of directing. And slowly, your identity becomes a patchwork of other people's expectations. But you are not here to be everything to everyone. You are here to be deeply aligned with the few things that matter most. Peace isn't selfish. It's sacred. It's what allows you to show up with presence, not resentment, with depth, not depletion. When you say yes to everything,
you dilute your power. You scatter your energy across a dozen things and show up halfway for all of them. But when you say no, even to good things, you make space to say yes to the things that are actually meant for you. That's not selfish, that's wise, and it's hard, especially if you've been wired to seek approval through service. But every time you choose yourself, you rewire that story. You teach yourself that your needs matter, that your rest is valid, that you don't have to break in order to be loved. Start small. One pause before every yes. One boundary where there used to be a blurred line. One moment of reflection before committing out of habit. You're not going to unlearn people-pleasing in a day. But you can start by listening to that quiet inner voice that says, "I don't want to do this," and honoring it instead of overriding it. That voice is you, the real you, the one who's been waiting for you to come home. You don't need to be accessible 24/7 to be a good person. You don't need to explain every number. You don't need to earn rest by breaking down first. You just need to be honest with yourself, with your energy, with your time. That's where peace begins, not with productivity, but with presence, not with sacrifice, but with self-awareness. And when you start living from that place, everything changes, not overnight, but slowly, steadily, in the way you breathe easier, sleep better, speak clearer, stand taller. Let go of the version of you that believed being loved meant being useful. Let go of the story that your worth comes from being everything to everyone. It never did. You were always enough, even when you had nothing to give. And now it's time to give something back to yourself. Your time, your space, your voice. That's not selfish, that's sacred, and it's long overdue. 14. The identity you outgrew. There's a quiet kind of discomfort that shows up when you start to feel like a stranger inside the identity you've been wearing for years. Maybe you were the loud one, the funny one, the reliable one, the ambitious one, and at some point, that version of you worked. It served a purpose. It helped you connect, helped you cope, helped you feel safe in a world that demanded a clear label. But now, something doesn't feel quite right. You're showing up the same way, saying the same things, doing what you've always done, but it feels hollow. And you can't quite explain it. You just know. You've outgrown the role. The strange thing is, no one tells you that outgrowing a version of yourself can be more painful than leaving a person. Because that identity, it's not just a habit. It's who people know you as. It's how you've been seen, praised, accepted. So when you start shedding that skin, people notice. And not always kindly. They might say you've changed, that you're distant, that you're not as fun, not as driven, not as available, and maybe they're right, but not in the way they think. You're not abandoning who you were, you're stepping into who you're becoming. But there's grief in that shift. Letting go of an old identity means letting go of the comfort it gave you. Even if it wasn't always healthy, even if it drained you, because it was familiar, it was predictable, and there's something oddly grounding about knowing exactly who you're expected to be. But growth doesn't care about comfort. It asks more of you. It asks you to leave the well-worn path and build a new one with your bare hands. That's why it feels so lonely sometimes. Because evolving often requires isolation before integration. Carl Jung said, "In each of us, there is another whom we do not know. And that unknown part, the one that feels foreign and unfamiliar, is often the next version of ourselves trying to emerge. But we resist it, not because we don't want to grow, but because we're afraid we won't be loved once we do. We've been conditioned to believe our identity is our worth, that if we stop being the achiever, we'll be overlooked. If we stop being the people pleaser, we'll be abandoned. If we stop being the fixer, we'll be forgotten. But that's not truth, that's fear. You don't owe the world a consistent performance.
You don't have to keep playing the same role just because people liked you in it. Your identity is not a contract you can't break. You're allowed to change, to soften, to slow down, to speak up, to disappear for a while and come back different. You're allowed to grow out of places, people, mindsets, and you don't need anyone's permission to do it. The most dangerous thing you can do is stay

growth won't be noticed by anyone but you. There won't be applause. There won't be recognition. It might just look like choosing not to react the way you used to, saying no when the old you would have said yes, walking away instead of trying to prove your point. Not engaging, not performing, not explaining. It'll feel strange at first. But that silence, that stillness, that's your next level unfolding. And here's what no one really talks about. The people around you might not celebrate your growth, because your transformation forces them to confront their own. When you stop playing the role, they have to adjust the script. And not everyone is ready for that. Some will try to pull you back into the old version of yourself. Not because they're malicious, but because your change unsettles their stability. They liked the you they could predict, the one who fit neatly into their life. But your evolution was never meant to make others comfortable. It was meant to make you whole. You may lose some relationships along the way, and it will hurt. But what you'll gain is far more valuable: alignment, peace, integrity, the quiet knowing that you're no longer pretending. You're no longer dimming or twisting or performing just to be accepted. You're living from a place of truth, even if that truth is still unfolding. There's something powerful about meeting yourself where you are now, not where you were 5 years ago, not where people still expect you to be, right now, in this season, in this mindset, with this heart. It might feel like starting over, but really, it's starting for real. And every time you choose authenticity over approval, you get closer to the life that was meant for you, not the one you built just to survive. So, breathe. You don't need to rush this. Let the old version of you rest. Let the roles you no longer relate to fade out. There's no need to explain your shift. Real growth doesn't always need a speech. Sometimes it just needs space. And you, more than anyone, deserve to take up that space fully, unapologetically, and without guilt. You're not lost. You're just no longer limited. Let that be your new beginning. 15. The fear of starting over. Starting over doesn't mean you failed. It means you were brave enough to admit something wasn't right, that something needed to change, and that takes more courage than anyone ever gives credit for. See, there's this idea that progress is always a straight line, that once you start walking down a path, you're supposed to keep going no matter what, even if it starts to feel wrong, even if the road gets darker, heavier, more disconnected from who you really are. People will tell you, stick with it, be consistent, don't quit. But what they don't tell you is that sometimes continuing is the real trap and starting over is the way out. We associate beginnings with loss, with wasted time, with shame. We look at the years we spent in the wrong job, the wrong relationship, the wrong version of ourselves, and we tell ourselves it was all for nothing. But what if it wasn't? What if every misstep was preparing you to start again more wisely, more consciously, more aligned? You're not going back to square one. You're returning to yourself, but this time with experience. The fear of starting over is really the fear of the unknown, of letting go of what's familiar, even if it's painful. We tell ourselves, I've come this far, I can't just walk away. But here's the truth. If where you've come to doesn't feel right, why keep going? Who are you proving anything to? It's not weakness to pivot, it's wisdom. It means you're finally listening to yourself, not your ego, not other people's expectations, but the quiet truth that's been whispering, this isn't it. Seneca once said, every new beginning comes from some other beginning's end. And that's the part most people struggle with, the ending. The letting go. Because even if it's hurting you, there's comfort in the known. You knew who you were in that place, that job, that role. Starting over means stepping into something unformed, unpredictable. It means becoming a beginner again. And for most

most of us, that's terrifying. But it's also where freedom lives, because when you no longer need to carry the weight of who you were, you become free to explore who you can be. It's important to understand that starting over isn't always dramatic. Sometimes it's subtle. It's waking up one morning and deciding not to tolerate disrespect anymore. It's turning down a job offer that looks good on paper but feels wrong in your gut. It's letting go of a friendship that drains more than it gives. It's not always quitting your job or moving to a new city, though it can be. Sometimes it's simply allowing yourself to dream again after you stopped believing you were allowed to. But we delay these resets because we convince ourselves we're too far in, too old, too late, too tied up in our past choices. That kind of thinking chains you to a future you don't even want. And it steals the only thing that really matters, your peace. If the life you're living is costing you your peace, then it's too expensive. And no amount of sunk time, no amount of should've or what if, can justify staying stuck when your soul is asking to move. You don't need permission to change direction. You don't need a dramatic breakdown or a rock-bottom moment to justify a reset. You can simply decide, today, that the version of you who got here isn't the one who's going to take you forward. And that's not betrayal. That's evolution. That's growth. Starting over is less about changing everything and more about changing the intention behind everything. You may still live in the same city, still have the same job, but your mindset, your boundaries, your purpose, those things can shift. And when they do, they change everything around them. Because when you show up different, the world meets you differently. Opportunities you couldn't see before start to appear. People who align with your values begin to show up. The things you used to chase start to lose their grip. You move with clarity instead of confusion. And yes, the beginning may feel lonely. You may not have the same circle cheering you on. You may not have a roadmap. You might stumble. You'll doubt. You'll want to go back. But keep going. Because every person you admire, every story that moved you, started with someone deciding they couldn't keep living the same day over and over. They chose the discomfort of beginning over the numbness of staying. That's what made the difference. The hardest part is often the first step. That moment when you pack up the version of yourself you've outgrown and step into the unknown. But once you do, something incredible happens. You begin to feel light again. Not because the path is easy, but because it's yours. And that kind of ownership, that kind of alignment, creates momentum. Slowly, quietly, the fog lifts. And you start to see who you're becoming. Not someone brand new, but someone more honest, more whole. So don't fear the reset. Don't let the voice in your head tell you it's too late, or too risky, or too selfish. Listen instead to the part of you that's tired of pretending, that's exhausted from performing, that's quietly craving a new chapter. Let that voice lead, because it knows the way. You were not meant to shrink yourself to fit into a life that no longer fits. You were meant to expand, to evolve, to rise. And sometimes, the only way to do that is to start again. Even if your hands are shaking, even if your voice trembles, even if no one understands, begin anyway. This is not the end. It's the invitation to become everything you were too afraid to be before. You are not lost. You are simply becoming. The world may not understand your quiet transformation, but one day your silence will speak louder than everything you left behind. Watch the next video now. And thank you for being a part of Stoic Journal.